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0: Arbor, Michigan. Happy Wednesday, everybody. It's a hump day. It's Wednesday, September 2nd, 2026. This is the Michigan Insider. 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We're going to get to the countdown of the Michigan football season coming up in just a little bit here on the show, but a very, very, very busy Wednesday for you here on the show as we are just a few days away into the start of the Michigan football season. Obviously, a lot of Michigan football talk on the show this morning. Unfortunately, a little bit of Michigan men's basketball talk on the show this morning as well. But coming up in a little bit here this hour, we heard from four Michigan football players yesterday as we're getting ready for the start of the Michigan football season. We heard from tight end fullback Jalen Hoffman, offensive lineman Brady Norton, defensive lineman Jonah Leia, and running back Bryson Cuzdahl. So we're going to bring all that audio to you this morning, coming up in just a little bit here on the Michigan Insider on the Big 1050 WTK, online at the Big1050.com. We'll get to the recruiting roundup at around 7:45. We'll go inside the huddle with Michael Spath at around 8:10. At around 8:45, special guest Larry Lage from the Associated Press, LL from the AP, is going to join us. He wrote an article, posted an article yesterday about Kyle Whittingham. He went for a workout with Kyle Whittingham, and LL lives to tell the tale. I think he's a little sore for it. I think he's a little more sore than he was prior to that workout, needless to say. But really excited for our conversation with LL. He had a pretty wide covering conversation while they were doing the workout. And so he talked about, you know, his background in football with his dad and his brothers and his obviously the football family that they are. They talked about discipline. They talked about workouts, music. They talked about the connections he's made since he's been here, and a whole lot more. So a great article. We'll talk to Larry Lage about his conversation and workout with new Michigan football coach Kyle Whittingham. We'll get to that coming up here on the Michigan Insider on the Big 1050 WTKA, online at the Big1050.com. So LL from the AP at around 8:50. And then the midweek peek with Steve Clark. Steve returns after his time off. It's game week, so of course we will be previewing Western Michigan. For those that don't know, Western Michigan, the Michigan-Western Michigan matchup in the Clark household is a lot like the Michigan-Purdue matchup has become and the Purdue-Iowa matchup has been for a long time, as Steve's daughter goes to Western Michigan. So we'll have that part of the conversation as well, both this morning during the midweek peak, and then, of course, on Saturday during the CHAP on-site fueling countdown to kickoff here on the Big 1050 WTK, online at the Big1050.com. We get rolling on the air on Saturday at 3:30, live from the Bud Light Fitters Lounge at Joe's Garage. The game kicks off at 7:36, Michigan and Western Michigan. And then after the game, join us after the game for the Retirement Income Solutions wrap-up show right here on the Big 1050 WTK. So I'll be back here in the studio after the game, give or take about an hour after the game is over, and we'll be recapping the opening game of the season and then making the first turn of the page to Michigan's matchup next Saturday against Oklahoma. So we'll looking forward to a really fun weekend. Obviously, the Saturday starts with the countdown to kickoff, the CHAP on-site fueling countdown to kickoff, and Steve Clark is a big part of that. We'll talk to Steve coming up for the 9 o'clock hour here on the Michigan Insider on the Big 1050 WTKA, online at the Big1050.com. Before we can get to the countdown, before we can get to the fun part of the show, there was tough news that came, that was reported or announced yesterday, not even reported, but announced yesterday. A lot of people have been asking since late last week, since, was it last Thursday? People have been asking what was the update on Brandon McCoy, the five-star phenom wing for the Michigan men's basketball team. He had slipped on a drive to the basket 20 seconds into their third and final exhibition game overseas. They were playing Mega Super Bet, a game that Michigan actually came back to win. And he slipped, he fell, and the update came yesterday that he tore his ACL, and so he's going to miss the season. Brutal, devastating blow to Mike Boynton Jr. in his first year as Michigan's head coach. The expectation was that McCoy was probably going to be a starter for Michigan on the wing. He is an elite defender. He was bringing in an elite defensive skill set to Michigan on the wing immediately. And then he was a good driver, guy that can get to the basket and score. Pretty darn good player. He scored, 20 points in the Jordan Brand Classic. He had also played the McDonald's All-American game. He scored, 15 points in Michigan's average, 14.5 points in Michigan's first two games overseas. He had rebounds. He was assisting. All-around five-tool kind of player as a wing, an elite talent, an immense talent. And he suffers an ACL injury, and now he's out for the year. So devastating blow. And now the spotlight's going to go a little bit more on to the news about Kenny Noland and Roddy Gale Jr. Because they've both applied and I guess have sued now for 5 years. Roddy returning to Michigan. He is in class. He's taking classes. He is able to participate. He's just waiting for a court ruling. And so are some of these other guys, including Kenny Noland. So Michigan could potentially have Kenny Noland and Roddy Gale Jr. on the roster. That question remains up in the air. Hopefully we do have them. Kenny Noland had signed that pro contract overseas, but he didn't play overseas. So we'll see how that works out, because that was an overseas deal. And then with Roddy, he had not signed an NBA contract or any kind of a pro contract. He played in the summer league and he made about $1,700, which he can always repay if that needs to be the case to get him eligible. Now his eligibility seems to be a lot more significant, than maybe it was just, 24, 48, 72, whatever it was, I guess prior to last Thursday's injury, but, especially prior to the news that we heard, yesterday when that was announced that Brandon McCorry had torn his ACL and he is going to be out for the remainder of the season or for the entirety of the season, which is a huge loss to the Michigan men's basketball program. We will be discussing that again here on the show. But we want to spend most of our time looking forward to, of course, the Michigan football season, as, that's the bad news. The basketball side of things, the bad news. The good news is we are that much closer to the start of the Michigan football season.
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2: 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Touchdown, Wolverines.
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0: 3 days, three whole days, not tomorrow, not the day after, but the day after that, 3 days until the start of the Michigan football season, 3 days until Michigan and Western Michigan kick off at 7:36 on Saturday. Of course, your game day cover starts on Saturday at 3:30 with the Chap on-site fueling countdown to kickoff live from the Bud Light Fitters Lounge here on the Big Ten 50 WTKA. 3 days, three John Maltbetch days away until the start of the Michigan football season. John Maltbetch was born June 20th, 1890. He was 5'6", about 155 pounds during his time here at Michigan. But before arriving at U of M, well, he was from right here. He was from Ann Arbor High School in Ann Arbor, Michigan. He was a 2-time state champion in football in high school in both 1908 and in 1909. One newspaper account in 1908 read, quote, "Ann Arbor's smashing play in the first half was wholly due to Maltbetch, Ann Arbor's fullback, and his terrific line bucking. He clearly outshone his teammates," end quote. After playing independent league football in Ann Arbor in 1910, he started college at Adrian College in 1911. He led Adrian to a 15-0 win over the U of M freshman team, which caught the eye of Michigan head coach Fielding H. Yost. The Human Bullet was his nickname, John Maltbetch. He was 24 years old when he finally suited up for Fielding Yost in 1914. He was here from 1913 through 1916. He made a huge impression nationally in Michigan's 7-0 loss to Harvard on the road in Cambridge. That was in 1914. He struggled in 1915. He had an illness. He had appendicitis, and he ended up not playing. And obviously, 100-plus years ago, things were a lot different. He rebounded for a very strong 1916 campaign. He briefly flirted with professional football before getting into coaching. He had a 50-49-11 coaching record. He coached from 1917 to 1920 at Phillips University in Enid, Oklahoma. While at Phillips, they had a win over Oklahoma, so maybe we can take some of that into next week's game against the Sooners. From 1921 to 1928, he was the head coach at Oklahoma A&M, which you and I, and we all know as Oklahoma State. Not only was he the football coach from 21 to 28, he was their basketball coach from 21 to 29, where he had a 75-75 record. He was their baseball coach from 22 to 29, where he had a 61-59 record. And then he left Oklahoma A&M, and he moved to West Virginia. And in 1929 to 1930, he was the head coach at Marshall, but he resigned from Marshall because he had other plans. And his other plans were that he owned a drugstore in Huntington, West Virginia, and he had some other some other businesses that he ended up owning down the road. During World War II, he built B-24 bombers at the Ford Willow Run plant. From 1946 to 1950, he owned an automobile sales company in Adrian. In 1956, the John Maltbetch Award was given at Michigan after spring practice to a freshman football candidate on the basis of desire, character, capacity for leadership, and future success both on and off the field. The award was established by Frederick C. Mathai, a former classmate of Maltbetch, who went on to become a regent at the university. Winners that award, Jim Mandich, Rick Leach, Charles Woodson, Jake Long, many others that you recognize their name since that award was created in 1956. John Maltbetch was inducted into the College Football Hall of Fame in 1973. Posthumously, both of those were awarded posthumously because he passed away of cancer at the age of 60 in 1950. We are three John Maltbetch days away until the start of the Michigan football season. We are also three Tripp Wellborn days away until the start of the Michigan football season. Sullivan Anthony Tripp Wellborn was born November 20th, 1968. He came to Michigan out of Greensboro, North Carolina. He started at Michigan as a wide receiver, moved to safety. He was about 6'1", about 200 pounds, and he was here wearing number three between 1987 and 1990. He was a two-time All-American safety for Bow and was a great punt returner as well. In 1991, he was a seventh-round pick, 180th overall by the Minnesota Vikings, but he only played in two games in the 1992 NFL season, his only games in the NFL. Injuries really impacted the entirety of what probably would have been a terrific pro career, a phenomenal athlete in the secondary for the Michigan Wolverines. We are three Tripp Wellborn days away until the start of the Michigan football season. He was selected in 2020 for the Michigan Hall of Honor. We are, again, three Tripp Wellborn days away until the start of the Michigan football season. And we are three Marlon Terrell Jackson days away until the start of the Michigan football season. Marlon Jackson, born June 30th, 1983, out of Sharon, Pennsylvania, where he was a USA Today High School All-American in 2000. At Michigan, he was a defensive back, corner, nickel, safety, defensive back, 6'1", about between 180 and 199 pounds. And he played at Michigan between 2001 and 2004. He actually wore the number 20, if you remember, as a freshman in 2001, and then he moved over to the number 3 for his sophomore, junior, and senior seasons. He was a two-time first-team All-Big Ten selection in 2002 as a sophomore and 2004 as a senior. He was a consensus All-American in 2004 as a senior. In 2005, he was a first-round draft pick by the Indianapolis Colts, 29th overall. He played for the Colts from 2005 to 2009, where he also was a member of their Super Bowl championship-winning team in 2006. He was signed by the Eagles in 2010, but he had he ruptured his Achilles tendon in the summer of 2010, spent 2010 on the injured list, and he was released in 2011, ending his playing career. He has got into philanthropy and other off-field work. He is a terrific guy. We are three Marlon Jackson days away until the start of the Michigan football season, and we have two guys on the roster that wear the number three. We have talked a lot about them, a lot about them. Both were episodes of Behind the Uniform. One of them was yesterday, and we are three Smith Snowden days away until the start of the Michigan football season. Smith Snowden, now a senior corner out of Lehi, Utah, Sky Ridge High School, 5'10", 188 pounds. Obviously, prior to coming to Michigan, he was at Utah between 2023 and 2025. He made 24 starts. He has had a terrific career to this point as a defensive back, as a kick returner, punt returner, and he played a little receiver at Utah last year as well. But for Michigan, you're just looking mostly at that

0: Smith Snowden all over the place. And it was a terrific interview conversation, a great conversation that Sam had with Smith Snowden that we played for you yesterday morning on the show. If you missed it, you can go to the MichiganInsider.com and get it there. 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It's on YouTube. It's on a whole bunch of different places where you can watch and listen to Sam's behind the uniform conversation with number three, Smith Snowden. We are three Smith Snowden days away until the start of the Michigan football season. We are also three Andrew Marsh days away until the start of the Michigan football season. And no, don't adjust your hearing. Yes, Andrew Marsh wore the number four last year. He is now wearing the number three. We are three Andrew Marsh days away until the start of the Michigan football season. Out of Katy, Texas, Katy Jordan High School. He's now a sophomore receiver, 6'1", 192 pounds. Last season, obviously, he appeared in all games for Michigan. He made eight starts at receiver. He really came along over the course of the season. Had big games. Northwestern, 12 catches for 189 yards. He scored touchdowns in multiple games last year. He was all Big Ten honorable mention by the coaches and media. He was Michigan's offensive skill player of the year. He was Michigan the Big Ten freshman of the week last season on multiple occasions. He won a lot of national awards last year. He won some Michigan awards last season. And obviously, we've talked a ton about the former four-star prospect who comes in as the number one receiver for the Michigan Wolverines on the depth chart. Him and, of course, J.J. Buchanan. And then it looks like it's Channing Goodwin. From what we heard on Monday, is Channing Goodwin as the number three wide receiver heading into the season. We'll see how that continues over the course of the season. But right now, Andrew Marsh leads the way in that room. He's going to be the number one guy. He is an elite playmaker, I think is a good way to put it. Whether it's as a receiver, also put him back there on punt returns or kick returns. Just get the ball in his hands. Let him make plays. Throw the ball to him. Screens down the field. End rounds. Jet sweeps, you name it. Get the ball in Andrew Marsh's hands. He is electric with the football in his hands. He is going to make plays. He is going to be a big-time contributor for Michigan this year. And we are going to be cheering a lot for the number three on the offensive side of the ball, in addition to the number three on the defensive side of the ball. Big number for Michigan this year, number three. We are three Andrew Marsh days away until the start of the Michigan football season. Three Andrew Marsh, three Smith Snowden, three Marlon Jackson, three Tripp Wellborn, three John Maltbetch, 3 days away until the start of the Michigan football season. The countdown to the Michigan football season is brought to you by our friends at Lewis Jewelers, your watch store. Proud partners of Michigan Athletics and the Big 1050 WTKA. On the other side of the ball, as I said, we heard from on the other side of the break, as I mentioned, we heard from three offensive players and a defensive player. So we're going to start on the defensive side of the ball. We're going to hear from Jonah Le'Aiea on the other side of the break as we continue here on the Michigan Insider on the Big 1050 WTKA, online at thebig1050.com.
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9: 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So on Tuesdays during game week, we hear from a handful of Michigan football players. This week, we heard from defensive tackle Jonah Le'Aiea. We heard from tight end fullback Jalen Hoffman. We heard from offensive guard Brady Norton. And we heard from running back Bryson Cuzdahl. So we're going to bring all that to you this morning, starting on the defensive side of the ball. He transferred in from the University of Utah, one of a handful of players that followed head coach Kyle Whittingham from Utah to Ann Arbor. Jonah is listed at 6'5", 290 pounds, out of San Mateo, California, Bishop Gorman High School, though that's in Las Vegas, big-time powerhouse high school program. And Jonah's been getting a lot of talk as of lately, and he would be a really key guy to be someone that could be a key guy because he adds that depth and he gives you one of those, probably one of the five or six players they feel they're comfortable with playing at that defensive tackle spot. I think they've mentioned five names in particular: Trey Pierce, Eno Etta, David Polipoli, Bobby Kanka, and Jonah Le'Aiea. So excited to see him out on the football field for the first time coming up on Saturday night in three nights. We heard from him yesterday at the media availability. So here is defensive tackle Jonah Le'Aiea from yesterday, now here on the Michigan Insider on the Big 1050 WTKA.
10: I mean, Coach Beck's the same. I think any coach who made the transition over here, the emphasis is that they're doing everything the exact same. You know? So it's just nice to see that. You know, there's no switch up just because we're at a different school. They're really consistent and they're honest to the room.
11: You're one of the few guys here that were with most of the staff last year. How do you think the rest of the program is taking to all that?
10: I think they're taking to it really well. You know, there's a lot of guys here who handle things, you know, really professionally. I think it just got overshadowed by, you know, what the last coach was doing. There's a lot of great guys here, and they've handled it well.
12: How have you transformed your body from when you first got here till now?
10: When I first got here, I was around 270, and I put on around 20 pounds, 25 pounds of just muscle. So that's been great. You know, and I've been working with the strength staff since my freshman year, so to make that progress means a lot to me.
13: How you felt that on the practice field?
10: I've definitely felt the difference. Just getting extension on linemen and, you know, holding up against double teams, it's made a difference for sure.
12: Has it been different going up against some of these offensive linemen in camp compared to the previous competition you faced?
10: It definitely has been, especially at first, just because coaching points are a little different. But, I mean, the guys here are really athletic, you know, and they match up pretty well to what we had last year. And we had an NFL line, so yeah, I'm excited for what they do this year. Sure.
13: How do you feel like your background as an edge rusher helps you now that you've moved inside to DT?
10: I think it helps a lot just because I feel like I'm a lot more athletic than majority of the people who play interior defensive linemen, and it helps just with get off speed and pass rush. You know, that's something I've been focused on a lot this year, is being more productive in the pass rush game too. So.
13: Do you see your role as being kind of a pass rush specialist, or do you feel like you can be a three-down defensive tackle?
10: No, I can definitely be a three-down defensive tackle. And I only bring that up because if you look at the numbers I put up last year, they're a little disappointing in the pass game. So, you know, I'm trying to improve that also for sure.
11: Have you seen a guy like Bobby Kanka make the most progress since you got here?
10: Can you ask that again? Sir?
11: Where have you seen a guy like Bobby Kanka make the most progress since you got here?
10: Bob's made a lot of progress. I think he's... The big thing for him, he's learned to be a lot more confident just with what the coaches are telling him. I mean, you know, he's really athletic. He moves well. He's made a lot of progress. I mean, I can't say enough good things about Bob.
12: It seems like with the gains that a lot of players made in the weight room this year, is it really like that easy, or is it still a grind to reach those goals that you guys hit?
10: No, it's definitely a grind. I think, you know, last year the strength staff that they had didn't really focus on the heavy lifting part. So it's kind of a shock at first, I feel like, to everyone, but everyone's adjusted really well. Like the numbers that we're hitting in the weight room, yeah, it's really impressive. So,
14: is there a sort of mindset or a mantra that the D-line group is trying to emphasize going into the season or throughout the season?
10: Really, just be physical. You know, you can't play D-line if you're going to be soft up front. So I think we're just emphasizing, you know, getting off the ball and being physical, dominating. Yeah.
12: I know it did change from game to game, but how frequently do you think the defensive tackles are going to be rotating this year?
10: I expect us to be rotating a good amount. I think, you know, Trey Nano, they've done a great job. I think they've locked down that starter spot, and, you know, I'm in there whenever they need us to. I think Coach Black's proven in the past at his other schools that he rotates his D tackles a lot, so I think we should be all getting a good amount of run.
13: Western's a team that last year they were among the top rushing teams in the country. Well, what have you seen on tape from them? What are you expecting on Saturday?
10: They're really well coached. I think their O-line works well together. They have a really great running back. You know, they're not a team that we're taking lightly. They're a good team. So we expect them to be physical. You know, we're going to go out there and play hard. You know, they're not just some high school team. You know, like they're legit. So.
12: Has anything surprised you about the college experience so far in Ann Arbor compared to Salt Lake City?
10: Yeah, a lot, actually. You know, Salt Lake is Ann Arbor is a true college town, in my opinion. Like, Salt Lake, there's a lot to do, but, like, you go out to eat and stuff, like, people don't really care who you are, which is fair, you know. But, you know, you get to Ann Arbor, it's like, anywhere I go, I call an Uber, I get food somewhere, it's like, oh, you must play for the football team, you know, and they know who I am, which is pretty cool, so a lot of love.
15: Do you notice any of that love in first 2 days of classes, last 2 days?
10: I did, actually, which is pretty funny because that's another emphasis. Whenever I went to class back in my old school, it's like no one really cared. But, yeah, I can't blame them, but yeah. My second class today, actually, you know, I got recognized for that, so I thought it was cool.
13: What class?
10: It was Spanish. Yeah.
12: What do you anticipate your first experience in the big house being like then?
10: Oh, I'm excited for it. I mean, I expect it to be great, honestly. But, like, when we went out there for the spring game and it was barely even half full, like, I already felt chills running out the tunnel. So I can only imagine a night game, you know, when it's 110. So it should be good.
15: A couple more for Jonah.
13: Well, what stands out to you most about Trey and Eno's games?
10: Trey and Eno, I mean, they make plays, to put it simply. Like, you know, they hold up well against the double team. You know, they're great pass rushers, but at the end of the day, it's like, if the ball's over there, they're going to go get it. So, yeah.
16: As someone who followed Coach Whittingham from Utah, what has stood out to you about the way, how quickly he's been able to establish culture and change things?
10: I think that's a good question. I feel like what surprised me is how well everyone embraced it. Because Coach Witt's, you know, it's no secret he's a tough guy. You know, like he emphasizes that for us. And a lot of the stuff we do, especially in the off season, it's, you know, they'll tell us, like, this isn't football related. We just want to see who's going to break. You know, a lot of the guys have embraced that. So I think it's great.
13: Does he have a soft side at all, or is he just a pure tough guy?
10: He does. You know, maybe I shouldn't say that, but it's all family related. You know, anytime he gets around his grandkids, like, we'll go watch a movie every week during the season, and he always makes sure to have his grandkids with him, come watch the movie. Like, he's a grandpa at the end of the day. You know, he's a dad, so I think that's something I respect about him.
15: You watch it here, or where are you watching?
10: We usually go to the theater if we can. It depends on what time the game's at, but... Yeah, I guess I can't say what theaters or people don't. Yeah. We'll meet you there. But yeah, that's something I enjoy. You know, every week we try to watch a team movie.
9: Jonah Lea, new member of the Michigan football team. You heard him talking about making the transition from the outside to the inside, now a defensive tackle for the Maize and Blue. And you heard him, of course, a great insight on Coach Whittingham as he's been with him the last few seasons. That is Jonah Lea, Michigan defensive tackle on the other side of the break. We will transition to the offensive side of the ball. We'll hear from Jalen Hoffman. We'll hear from Brady Norton. We will also hear from Bryson Cuzdahl. So we'll get to that coming up next here on the Michigan Insider on the Big 1050 WTKA, online at thebig1050.com.
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0: 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Coming up in a little bit, your first chances of the morning to win passes inside the Bud Light Fitness Lounge at Joe's Garage for the CHAP on-site fueling countdown to kick off this coming Saturday. We go on the air at 3:30. The lounge opens at 3:30. It's going to be a great pregame party leading up to the first Michigan game of the season. As we continue to get you ready for the first Michigan game of the season, we take you back to yesterday's media availability with some players from the Michigan football team. This was last night with the team, and we heard already on the defensive side of the ball from defensive tackle Jonah Le'ea. Now let's go to the offensive side of the ball, and we will start with tight end fullback Jalen Hoffman, who met with the media last night. So here is Jalen Hoffman now here on the Michigan Insider on the Big 1050 WTKA.
1: No, Max Bredesen on this team. Do you see yourself kind of fill in the role of the fullback, or how do you see your role in this offense?
2: Yeah, I do. I mean, Max, I looked up to him when he was here, so just trying to keep that standard the same. In my eyes, that's how I feel.
1: What are some things that he taught you that you feel like you can carry on this year?
2: A lot of things. I mean, it's just like a lot of technique and just how to play the game in that position, being like kind of an undersized tight end, height-wise at least, and just like tools to help me execute my assignment.
3: Are you involved in the rhino position at all? Is that something you do?
2: Yeah, sometimes. Sometimes.
3: What does that look like?
2: It's just normal tight end, to be honest.
3: Okay.
1: You consider yourself a tight end then, or a fullback? Or
2: tight end.
1: Okay.
4: If you had to pick one person who's going to have a breakout season this year, who would it be and why?
2: It would probably Savion. He's just really explosive. He's really good. Really fast, and I don't know. He's just really good.
4: Like, admirable for a freshman, would you say?
2: Yeah.
5: Speaking of freshman standouts, what have you seen from Mason in the tight ends room?
2: Mason's great. He's a really good receiving threat. No, still young, still learning, but he's making great strides.
5: Is he holding his own in the blocking game as well? Does he need to put some more weight on, you think, as a freshman?
2: I mean, always coming in, you need to put a little bit of weight on, but it's not, I wouldn't say it's a thing that's going to keep him off the field type of deal.
6: What was the biggest thing that stood out to you about this year's camp compared to previous camps at Michigan you've been a part of?
2: I would just say I feel like as a team, we're just like a lot more connected than we have been in the past. It's not really anything like the coaching staff or schedule or anything like that, but I feel like as a team, we're much closer, and I feel like that helped us a lot throughout camp.
7: What do you think the biggest difference Kai Whittingham has made in his 8-ish months as head coach?
2: I would say definitely discipline. We had discipline last year, but I feel like we just took it to another level, and it's really paying off, I feel like.
8: What's evident in terms of discipline? How do you see that?
2: I don't really know how to answer that. I'm sorry.
5: Is discipline different in the weight room as well this year? Are there certain policies? Like, can you talk about that a little bit, if it's Doug or Kyle?
2: I would say just like there's really no, if you're going anywhere in the weight room, just jogging, like we can't put our cleats in there. And a lot of the rules we carried over that we had in the weight room, because as players, we liked them and like thought they were good to hold up a standard still. So they brought changes in, but it's not completely different, I would say.
9: Do you think this offense is more explosive than last season's?
2: Yeah.
9: Do you think that's a factor of Jason Beck and what he's done with the offense so far?
2: I mean, definitely, yeah. He brought in a new offense, his offense, and he taught it to us in the spring, and we've made big strides throughout fall camp until now. So I feel like we'd be a really good offense this year.
3: What do you like about how it features a tight end position? Because historically, Michigan's used tight ends quite a bit. Is that still the case?
2: Is still the case.
3: Yes. What do you like about how they use tight ends?
2: I would say it's pretty similar. Like, we still are, like, really featured in the offense, and we still get the ball, block, and do all the things we used to do, I would say.
4: What stands out about Western? It's a new team, but I think you guys watched film.
2: What stands out about them, I would say they're a good team. You know, they won their conference last year. They're not going to be like a walk in the park game. You just come in there and you're going to beat them. We've got to prepare, and that's what we've been doing, and we're confident and we're ready to go.
1: What are some of the things you targeted for yourself this offseason that you feel like you've made the most improvement in?
2: Just definitely like strength, getting bigger, faster, and just catching ability, I would say.
1: We've heard a lot of the weight gains that people made in the weight room. I guess what steps did you take in that regard?
2: I didn't really necessarily gain weight. It was just mainly body composition, more muscle, leaner, faster, I would say.
10: How do you rate the player leadership on this team?
2: Good. I feel like it's a very well player-led team. We could still be better in some areas at some times, but I feel like we're pretty good at making sure like we get our guys going.
7: How would you describe the experience playing for Freddie thus far?
2: It's been great. I like Freddie a lot. He's a great guy, good coach, and yeah, I'm excited. Keep going.
3: Who's the leader in the tight end room?
2: I would say me and Zach.
8: You mentioned the offense being explosive. How else would you describe it?
2: I would say it's a little different. I haven't really seen the offense with the way we scheme plays and the plays Coach Beck brought in. I haven't seen many offense run out. So.
8: Have you seen it affect the defense? I mean, are
2: How
8: so?
2: It's just they have to communicate a lot, I would say. And just we're fast-paced, and when you're going fast-paced, and then defense has to make a lot of checks and communicate, it gets hard. For
4: a lot of motion. Sounds like things are maybe going to be using all 53
2: motions. Yeah, in motion.
7: What have you seen from a defensive line having to go up against them off the edge sometimes?
2: I mean, yeah, that's a good group on the edge we have with Dom, John, and Nate, and everyone else in that room. They're really good. So, I mean, you know, if we practice, I feel like here we practice against like the best, some of the best in the country, like every year. So just always how it is.
0: And that was fullback tight end Jalen Hoffman meeting with the media last night. We're going to continue the offensive conversation with offensive lineman Brady Norton, who met with the media last night as well. So here is Brady Norton now here on the Michigan Insider on the Big 1050 WTKA.
10: Do you know if you're starting or do they?
11: good question. The two other guards, Phobie and Link, have done a really great job. None of us know who's starting, who's going to be the first group to walk out. We've made Coach Harding's job really hard because all of us are doing so well, and I got a lot of respect for those two guys. And you know, we're just going to see on game day. So.
10: Have you repped at that rhino spot at all?
11: No, I have not repped the rhino spot. Mainly rhino spot is has been Manuel Beigel, who transferred from D-tackle. He's been doing a really good job. And then Avery Gash and Marky Walbridge have been sort of in that spot as well. They're pretty good.
1: Is there anything as an offensive lineman you can tell them about their role, especially?
11: Definitely Manu, because he never really played offensive line, so a lot of like tips and like reminders about, you know, his feet, pass pro, where he wants to be lined up, good use of his hands. So a couple things that we point out to him, but he's picked it up pretty quickly.
1: Well, what makes you say that he stands out so much at that spot?
11: He's very physical. Like, he gets up the ball really well. He plays a great pad level. He knows, like, being a defensive lineman for so long, he knows like the defensive line tendencies and what you want to do to win as a defensive lineman. So he does a good job countering that and playing pretty hard.
5: You've had a full season in the FBS now. I guess looking back on that and reflecting, what's been the difference transferring up to a program like this? What do you think was the value to that, and what have you learned in the last year?
11: Definitely the resources, having like Coach Harding and even last year for Coach Newsom, like phenomenal coaches and people that had your back. And just having those, and obviously competition, you know, like having, like I brought up, Evan Link and Nathan Phobie put amazing. They've, you know, we've all been pushing each other so much that it just keeps getting us better and better and better every practice. So I'm blessed to have those guys. So that's what it's meant.
5: What went into the transfer, I guess? When did your decision come to Michigan?
11: I stepped on campus, looked around, met the staff, looked at the campus, looked at Schoenbeckler Hall, saw the big house, fell in love, decided to come out on the spot.
1: Jim Harding's a respected name as an offensive line coach. What has he brought, and what's his coaching style?
11: He definitely wants us to be very physical. Not much. He didn't want to come in, you know, completely change our style because we've been with Newsom for so long. But he definitely wants us. You know, he emphasizes a lot for me, like tight hands, lower pad level. Like, he wants to see us just get out of our stance and go blow a guy up, you know, and just do really well as an offensive lineman. His style is his philosophy as a coach has been really good for us to take that next step.
6: I know you haven't repped that there, but what do you think your rhino package's advantages are?
11: Just having that extra offensive lineman, knowing that we have an extra guy that can pass block, or, you know, no offense to the tight ends, but, you know, offensive lineman block better. So having a guy who's, you know, a tight end is 240, 250 pounds versus a guy who's 310 pounds. I'd rather have the guy blocking, run blocking, who's 310 pounds. So just having that extra push and having more weight and more power. to the run game.
9: Jalen's talked about running a defense with a lot of complicated blitzes. Has that helped you guys, you think, at fall camp, looking at those blitzes and seeing some of those intricacies?
11: It was definitely difficult in the beginning, those, some of those blitzes, and reading his defense definitely took some time. But we're definitely very blessed. Like, we can play teams in the future like Oklahoma, and even coming up, OVC Western Michigan, teams like to move a lot. Definitely playing our defense has helped us a lot to transition to playing, obviously, the guys we have on our schedule.
12: If you had to pick one guy either side of the ball, who's due for a big year and why?
11: There's a lot of guys come online. Obviously, deep tackles, obviously, we have Eno and Trey, who are really good. A guy who's transferred over here, has done really well, is Jonah. I don't want to say his last name perfectly, but he's giving me some trouble just being a lot more quicker and a lot more fluid as defensive tackle. Like, he's not just straight power. He does a really good job with finesse moves, and he gets them pretty good sometimes. So I'd say Jonah.
1: How does Jonah hold up in the run game?
11: I think he still does a great job. I know he's a lot lighter. He's not as heavy as Trey Nanoir, but he's still very physical. He does a great job, like, getting you off balance and shedding off the block, making plays. So.
13: From your perspective, who out of that tight end group does really help out with the blocking and is a strong presence on the front?
11: As in not the Rhinos, right? The normal tight ends?
13: Normal tight ends.
11: Well, a bunch of guys come to the line. Jalen Hoffman, I know he reps him in fullback. Like, he comes up and slice blocks and does pretty well physically. Eli Owens, you know, a guy who's kind of trying to step in that Max Bredesen spot. I think he does a great job of covering the ball as well. And you know, guys like Deacon Till and Zach Marshall, too, have come up and done a good job with their run blocking as well.
8: Everybody's come out and said
11: it's
8: faster. How does that affect an offensive line?
11: Well, we've got to be a lot smarter. So we're playing a lot faster. We're getting the ball quicker. We've got to make the reads and identify the defense. So one thing that we talked about with Coach Hardy is that, like, sometimes you're going to make the wrong identification, wrong ID. But if we're all on the same page with the wrong identification, we're going to be just fine because we all know what we're doing. So a lot faster with offense, I'd say, which is keeping our minds keep racing. But I think it's a lot better for us, and would be definitely a lot more stronger offense this year.
8: And how different is the offense? Here's one already asked that. But how different was it to adapt to it? Was it language mostly?
11: We kept most of the same language, I'd say, sometimes. But we switched a lot of it up, so that kind of made it a little confusing. Just with the different languages and coming up, but just being conditioned, coming up and quick out the ball, you know, with their new words and new calls, making our call quick and just going.
8: And Jake's strength?
11: Jake is probably the smartest guy in the room. When I was out playing center, and I sat down with him for a bit. He taught me a couple ways how to raise some of the defenses, which I kind of knew, but he showed me some of the new ways that he does it, which pretty much amazing. He's a leader of our offensive line. He does a great job making the call, reading the defense, knowing exactly what's coming, and keeping us on our toes.
6: I know it might not be a marquee opponent on paper, but where are you guys hoping to show on Saturday?
11: We got to show physicality. We got to show, as an offensive line, we got to show that we're dominant. That that when a team comes and, you know, watches us play, they're not like, dang, we got to go against Michigan's offensive line. So we got to make sure that we're dominant. No, we can't just skip past Western and go straight to Oklahoma. We got to make sure that we go in, get our statement win, show the other teams on film that who we are, and be strong and physical.
14: Brady, why is this offensive line?
11: All the guys are more experienced. We didn't really have anybody leave. Like, all the guys that played last year, everyone's returning. All of us are a lot more experienced. And then we have a guy like Harding who's been, in college for 20 to 30 years. I can't tell you how long. So he's definitely pushed our game up. And we got guys who are really just know what they're doing. And again, it helps with the fast offense and fast calls and stuff.
0: This is Michigan. We love hearing offensive linemen talk and saying things that Brady Norton is saying right there about the offensive line. Very intrigued by how the Rhino position gets used with that additional offensive lineman in this offense. So we'll be seeing that starting on Saturday night. Very intrigued by that. You know what else is going to be on Saturday? The first Bud Light Victor's Lounge of the season. And who wants to join us? Caller number 7 at 734-998-1050. 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You're going to join us inside the Bud Light Victor's Lounge coming up on Saturday. We get going on Saturday with the Chap On-Site Fueling Countdown to kickoff live at 3:30. The doors open at 3:30, and we need you there at 3:30 making noise. 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It's going to be a great time on Saturday inside the Bud Light Fitness Lounge at Joe's Garage.
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0: 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Michael Spath inside the huddle. 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And then at 9 o'clock hour, the Midweek Peak with Steve Clark as we continue through game week here on the Michigan Insider on the Big Ten, Big 1050 WTKA online at the Big1050.com.
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16: Cook and White Heating and Cooling Newsroom. I'm Renee Vitale. The jury in the Lindsey Clancy murder trial said that it was deadlocked Tuesday after more than 17 hours of deliberations over several days. Clancy was accused of killing her three young children at their Massachusetts home in 23. Her defense argued she was suffering from postpartum psychosis and was not criminally responsible, while prosecutors argued that she knew what she was doing. The judge ordered jurors to continue deliberating in hopes of reaching a unanimous verdict. The U.S. labor market is holding steady despite pressure from rising household costs. New figures from the Labor Department show nationwide job openings ticked up slightly in July to 7.27 million, up from 7.18 million in June. While gross hiring dipped and fewer workers voluntarily quit their jobs, layoffs also declined, keeping unemployment at a low 4.1%. Economists say that the market remains in a low-fire, low-hire pattern as businesses proceed with caution amid elevated borrowing costs and higher prices. Hillsdale County Sheriff Scott Hadshire is facing serious legal trouble after court records revealed that he has been charged with two felony counts, misconduct in office and obstruction of justice. The charges stem from a warrant authorized late last month following an investigation into an incident from earlier this year. Sheriff Hadshire was released on a $1,000 personal recognizance bond, while specific details surrounding the allegations remain under seal. Hadshire was first elected sheriff in 2020 and was reelected in 24. That's the latest from the Cook and White Newsroom. 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
0: I'm Ira Weintraub with the Ann Arbor Sports Update. The Michigan men's basketball team yesterday announced that five-star freshman wing Brandon McCoy will miss the season after suffering a torn ACL early in the final game of the Wolverines' three-game, 10-day European trip last month. The 2026 Michigan football season and the Kyle Whittingham era in Ann Arbor kicks off in 3 days this Saturday when the 16th-ranked Wolverines host Western Michigan for a 7:36 p.m. kickoff at Michigan Stadium. Your game day coverage starts this Saturday at 3:30 with the Chap on-site fueling countdown and kickoff live from the Bud Light Fitters Lounge on the Big 1050 WTKA and the WTKA app. Also this week in Big Ten football, tomorrow Rutgers hosts UMass at 6 p.m. Minnesota hosts Eastern Illinois at 8 p.m. Eastern time. Illinois hosts UAB at 9 p.m. Eastern. On Friday, Purdue hosts Indiana State at 7 p.m. Michigan State hosts Toledo at 8 p.m. 14th-ranked USC hosts Fresno State at 9 p.m. Eastern. 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Number 1 Ohio State hosts Ball State at 12:30. 18th-ranked Penn State hosts Marshall at 3:30. 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
18: Despite getting battered in federal and state courtrooms, the Southeastern Conference is refusing to budge on its hardline stance, even after judges issued temporary restraining orders blocking the league from penalizing schools that roster NFL players. Commissioner Greg Sankey and SEC leadership are holding firm on their policy. The conference maintains allowing former professionals is wrong. I agree. I'm Drake Toll.
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0: 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But I'm here hanging out with DK for Watch Wednesday, which we do each and every Wednesday here on the Big 1050 WTKA. 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
1: Carrera Tag Heuer. Woo! This baby is just smoking. Blackface, orange accents, chrono, full automatic, over 150 hand-assembled parts, all Swiss. This baby is the classic. Woo! It's nice.
0: You say it's the classic. Everything that Tag has to offer is right there in this watch. It is a beautiful watch. The black on black with the orange accents. And of course, you can see through the back, because that's every cool watch. You can see through the back, right? And you can see the movements and see how this watch works. It's a great way to start football season, putting this Tag on your wrist. It's a beautiful timepiece. It goes with just about everything. And oh man, it pops. Beautiful black face with the orange accents. It's a beautiful Tag. 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

0: 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Congratulations to Justin, our latest winner, our first winner of the morning. He's going to join us inside the Bud Light Vintage Lounge on Saturday. We have more opportunities for you to win throughout the course of the morning and the remainder of the week. And that includes on Friday, our Fantastic Friday here on the Big 1050 WTK. Fantastic Friday, wall-to-wall maize and blue coverage, 6 a.m. to 6 p.m. Brought to you by Lewis Jewelers, Diversified Roofing, Retirement Income Solutions, Chelsea Lumber. It is going to be a great day coming up on Friday. That's in 2 days. And, of course, the Michigan football season kicks off in 3 days on Friday for Fantastic Friday. Sam and I are going to get things going, of course, with the Michigan Insider. We're lining up our guests, including Garrett Rivas and Jared Irons. The Mid-Morning Blitz with Anthony DiBellino will keep Fantastic Friday going from 10 a.m. until noon. We have a special live edition of the Professor and the Pundit podcast with Greg Dooley and Steve Clark. They're going to be live on Fantastic Friday from noon until 2 p.m. We have a special live edition of a special reunion edition, of Inside the Huddle with Michael Spath. He and the guys are going to be on the air from 2 until 3 o'clock for Inside the Huddle. And then, of course, M Zone with Jamie Morris. He's going to bring things home. And actually, we're going to keep things going. We're going to have a little best of Fantastic Friday to keep things all maize and blue from 6 a.m. until 6:45 on Friday, taking you up to Tigers baseball. Lineup is coming together. It's going to be a really fun day. Maize and blue all day Friday, of course. Not that we don't wear our colors every day, probably just about every day all year, but especially this week. But remember that Friday is wear your colors to work day, but I can't imagine, for that matter, to school. I can't imagine that you're not going to wear, nobody has school on Friday. It's a day off before Labor Day weekend, but I can't imagine if you're going to work on Friday or wherever whatever you're doing on Friday that you're not wearing your colors. As you're heading into town, maybe coming into town for the opener, or maybe you're going to the lake, but either way, you are going to be wearing your maize and blue all weekend long as we're getting ready for the start of the Michigan football season. And to continue to get you ready for the start of the season, we have one more player that was at the media availability last night. He is running back Bryson Cuzdahl. Bryson is the number 3 running back for the maize and blue. You've got Jordan Marshall. Of course, you have the freshman phenom and Savion Hyder. Those are your top 2 guys. And then we always talk about the next wave and is Bryson the leader of the second halfbacks, or are we looking for second halfbacks still with Tomas Amara is the next guy they say? So still looking for those second halfbacks because you want to have some games maybe even Saturday night. We are blowing a team out and you can go to your backup so you don't have to have Jordan Marshall or Savion Hyder on the field too long into the second half of the game. That's where Bryson comes in and some of the guys behind him as well. We heard from Bryson last night. He is the last of our players that were at the media availability. So let's get to that right now. Here's Bryson Cuzdahl from yesterday. Now here on the Michigan Insider on the Big 1050 WTKA.
1: Bryson, you entered the transfer portal briefly after last season, chose to come back. What went into both of those decisions?
2: Really going in was just a backup plan. Justice, there was a lot going on with that. So we were just waiting to hear on that. Right when I did, I called up TA. He actually got me off a plane going to Georgia, so it was a quick decision.
3: What's your health status right now? Are you fully recovered back?
2: This is the healthiest I've been coming out of camp. Yeah, okay. Ready to go.
4: So you enjoy the, sounds like there hasn't been a lot of tackling.
2: I mean,
4: is that helpful for offensive players?
2: Yeah, it's a lot of, we slowed things down a lot to, it's a new offense. We got to all learn a lot of new things, but I don't know. They've done a really good job of just, new guys, old guys, helping out the new guys. It's just everybody's helping out each other to learn.
5: Obviously, with Jordan and Savion here, just what do you anticipate your role being this season?
2: Whenever my number's called, I'm ready to go. That's all I know. We're all 3 of us really can go. We're all starting back, so you'll see, I guess.
3: You were given an opportunity last year at the Maryland game. When you look back at that and now in a similar situation this year with two more talked about guys ahead of you, what do you look at that game as kind of, what is your message that game sends to your coaching staff, to fans, about what you can do on the field?
2: Honestly, when I look back on it, I still don't even think that I was doing anything. Like, it was my first start. I was a little nervous before and everything. So when I got out there, I ended up with good numbers, but I still don't think I played my best game. So I'm excited to get back out there.
3: What do you think you could have done better, and what have you worked to improve on?
2: A lot of lateral movement. When I see the hole, I know I can break one. I just didn't break one last game. I got caught a few times, so I'm working on that a lot. So, yeah, just getting out of that first line of the defense and going to break one.
6: What are some of the major differences between last year's offense and Jason Beck's system this year?
2: It's a lot faster. That's one thing. Another thing, I think our protection's gotten a lot better. Our offensive line, we have, 10 to 11 guys we can all go. So Bryce is a lot more comfortable. I think everybody's a lot more comfortable. It's a lot easier to know where you're going, and I think we should be able to play fast without thinking as much.
7: Knowing that Jordan was coming back and Savion was coming in, why did you feel like coming back here was the best decision for you?
2: The one thing is just this is where I chose as a high school senior, so I have a hard time leaving things. But also, I'm big on competition. I know, you know, Jordan's the best, I'm going to say the best vet running back in the league, in the country, and then Savion, one of the most highly touted talents. I just want to go compete, really.
7: Did Tony have to pitch anything to you in coming back?
2: I mean, he's going to always try to, but I kind of had it made up in my mind. If Justice left, I'm coming back.
5: Were there schools that reached out to you and offered and said that you could be their number one back?
2: Yeah, it was all around Power 5. But I didn't even, I don't know, I think I kind of did them a little bit of a disservice. I wasn't really listening to them as much as they probably would have wanted, but I kind of had my mind made up, and I kind of figured Justice was probably not coming back.
7: What's the pull about this place? Why do you want to stay here?
2: All this, I just think excellence is bred here. Since I came here, it's academics, it's football, it's everything. You know, everyone holds themselves to a higher standard, and I don't want to be somewhere where I can let myself slack off. Like, you know, if I ever catch myself on a day where I'm not at my 100%, you know, someone else is going to tell me to pull up. It's not even just me, so everybody's pulling in the same direction here.
8: So what's the scouting report on Savion, and what does he do? What does he do that impresses you the most?
2: He's super explosive. It's the one main thing I say. He's just, when he hits left, right, forward, he's going. He's getting far off that first step. So that's one of the biggest things. Also, just his willingness to learn. He's learning from me and Jordan. He's picking up ball faster than most freshmen I've seen come through here. So he's gonna be a dude.
9: How quickly did you guys adapt to this offense, to Jason's offense?
2: They made it really easy, like I was saying before. It's slowly install by install, but it was also just, I don't know, me personally, I knew a lot of ball before, so it was just like kind of translating the words, but it's a lot more split up, I guess, so every position group has their own thing.
1: There are quite a few other players on the offense who considered the transfer portal or did and then decided to come back. I assume with the idea that this could be a big year, do you feel like you guys are on the precipice of taking that step forward?
2: Yeah.
1: Why?
2: I think we felt this during the Texas game when everything went down. I mean, you just saw all the players come together, and it was like, wow, we have, like, so many brothers here, like, real brothers who you can talk about it, but when you go through something like that and you all come together and you see that look in the person next to your eyes, like, it's, you know, you're ready to go and you want to come back and play for them.
10: Is there sort of like a mantra or a mindset that's consistent throughout the whole running backs room?
2: I think it's Proverbs 27:2, something like that. Let others speak about you, and you go out there and just do what you do.
10: Did that come from the players? That come from TA?
2: Yeah, we all came up with our own board of standards, and that's just like on the bottom of it, and one of the main things.
4: What else is on it?
2: Ball security. It's a lot of different, it's like 10 blooded things. It's a long board.
7: When we ask about the running backs, the coaches make sure to mention you. Like, you're in the mix there. Yeah. Have you gotten a sense of what your role is going to be? Like, are there going to be opportunities for you on a week-to-week basis?
2: There'll definitely be opportunities. I mean, you never know until you get to game day, obviously, but they've been rotating us in and out all camp. I should be able to. Yeah, we'll all have opportunities.
1: There's been talk of using Savion as a pass catcher out of the backfield. Is that something? How have you seen him acclimate to that, and is that something you feel like you could provide as well?
2: Yeah, I think I did a little bit last year, and I think I've gotten better at it. And then Savion, once he gets the ball in his hands, he's out. And then he did a lot of, like, TA had him working on the jugs a lot throughout this offseason just to get, even he was already good at it, but, you know, you can always get better. So he's taken to that really well.
3: We were just talking to Jalen Emilio, and he's not alone in saying that Savion's been a real standout at camp, not just as a freshman, but beyond. Do you have, like, a specific moment when he first got here where you kind of had that epiphany of this is not your typical freshman coming into college?
2: Yeah. Because there's not too much tackling, but I think one of our first practices at camp, we had – he was just him in, like, a goal line type of – or short yardage type of period, and it was all tackle. So, right when he got the ball, he was just running through the line. He was just – yeah, it was exactly what you were expecting to see this Saturday, so – that's my first moment, one of the first days of camp.
8: Have you seen Jordan round out his game this offseason?
2: Really, one of the biggest things is just him as a leader. Obviously, on the field, he's gotten a lot better, but off the field, he's doing a lot more just to bring everybody along, not even just the running backs, but everywhere else. His game, I think he's gotten faster, stronger. The strength staff has been amazing, so everybody's bigger. But, yeah, he's got a lot better as well.
9: What did Whittingham bring? I mean, it sort of feels like a clean slate kind of year.
2: For sure, more organization, I feel like, more structure. I feel like before we might have had more guys at the bottom, but now everybody's kind of at this certain baseline where everyone's doing their part to a certain degree.
6: Is there one moment that stands out to you from the beginning of Whittingham's tenure

0: That's the side of the ball. Mason Curtis is definitely one. Our D line, Trey Pearson, Eno in the middle, they're going to be good. And that's the main. I mean, there's more, but yeah, that's my guys. I'll give you
1: some great insight from the Michigan football players that met with the media last night. That was running back Bryson Cuzdahl. You also earlier heard from offensive lineman Brady Norton. You heard from fullback tight end Jalen Hoffman. You also heard from defensive tackle Jonah Le'a. More of the Michigan insider, including, of course, a lot more Michigan football talk as we get ready for the game that's in 3 days. 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

0: Michigan Insider on the Big 1050 WTKA, online at thebig1050.com. Another day closer to game day. Of course, the biggest party around, the best party around inside the Victor's Lounge. We're going to, I'm not inviting you in right now, but don't worry. Got some more invites going out. But of course, we have to pause on the football talk for just a second. For just a segment. And talk about the news that we feared was coming yesterday. It was made official as Michigan's five-star freshman wing, Brandon McCoy, it was announced that he is out for the season with an ACL injury, which that was the immediate strong speculation as to what it was. You hoped for the best. You hope it was an MCL, not an ACL, because the MCL is, weeks, not months. Well, it turned out to be an ACL, and his a promising freshman season will be delayed now. Which brings more into focus the other news that came about yesterday. The news that we forecast and really sort of suggested would be the case with a Michigan guy. But Roddy Gale officially filed a lawsuit to claim his fifth year of eligibility or reclaim his fifth year of eligibility after obviously a dalliance with the NBA and the Summer League. As I said to Ward Manuel when we had him on, Ira, I mean, if you're Roddy, and I was careful not to speak for Roddy, but let's just be in his shoes for a second. Can't he legitimately say, hey, my decision would have been different had this option been available to me at the time, and because it was not, this was the only decision for me to make.
1: So
0: now that this option is there for other players, I should have it too.
1: Yeah, so let's clarify some of the details in here. So I think it's really important. As far as we can tell, Roddy has not signed a professional contract at all. No NBA contract, no two-way contract, no contract has been signed. Roddy was paid $1,700, according to reports, for Summer League basketball. Now, you're not really supposed to get paid to play in NIL, even though they're getting paid to play in NIL. So, in theory, he'd have to pay back $1,700, which I'm sure is not that big of a deal in the grand scheme of his rev share or whatever else. So, that probably get an NIL deal just to pay back his that money. That's it. Like, I think that Nolan's got a tougher argument than Roddy does. Nolan signed a contract with a team overseas somewhere, but it's a pro team overseas, and we know there are guys that have played on pro teams overseas that they don't actually play or if they don't get paid. Like, they've been in college, so he's got an interesting one. But with Roddy, didn't sign a pro contract. Like, the biggest part about the arguments that we've been hearing about, because the NFL one is the one that's in our face, they signed pro contracts, they were in pro camps, and they were playing with pros. And Roddy never signed a pro contract. He has never been in a pro camp. And the only pros, air quotes, pros that he has played with are rookies, are guys that were drafted. And so, yeah, that would be the one part of it. But that's it. Like, so you could go through and talk about why they're saying the NFL guys that signed contracts shouldn't come back. Mm-hmm. And why, but your argument is the most sound one. And there are others that I think that have used it. There are soccer players that are competing, or at least they were. I know, well, of course it's LSU, but there were soccer players, or there are athletes in other sports that are competing or were going to, because there are professional leagues in volleyball and there are professional leagues in soccer, right? So they can sign contracts too. And some of those athletes have tried to come back, and I believe they are. I think Roddy's in a pretty good spot. I think Roddy gets eligible. Each lawsuit's different. Man. Each lawsuit's kind of on their own. But I think Roddy's eligible, and that's not my bias. That's the comparison of I'm not sure Nolan gets eligible, and they're my bias. Like, of course he gets eligible. I'm not sure Nolan does. I have to dig deeper into it with the team that he signed with and the details. But Roddy again never signed a pro. Like all the detail and the language everybody's talked about, Sam, is about signing contracts and playing with pros. He hasn't done that.
0: So here's the thing. I was clear also, just like you. I didn't want to just be talking like it's biased. Listen, I feel this way about every guy in the 2022 class. Whether they intended, if the option was available and they intended to go pro, I don't see the harm in guys who would be fifth-year guys otherwise being back in the sport. There is no deleterious effect to that unless it sets a precedent for players beyond the 22 class. This would be the only argument against it to me.
1: Right, and it can't. The language doesn't allow for that to happen because this is specifically the 5-for-5. This is the fifth year of their 5-for-5. Everybody else is older than that. So they are not, like, the language does not speak to them.
0: Right, right. So, but that's the only thing. And that doesn't mean somebody isn't going to try to sue, which I'm sure if they haven't already, they will. Right. There's a year of income that I'm cut off from because this rule wasn't available. And maybe it doesn't see the light of day. I don't know. But you know how it is. We live in a litigious society. But that would be the only argument against this. These are fifth-year seniors. People so just because they decided to sign a pro contract, I would be for moving forward. I would be for guys who are in this situation after their fourth year and they want to go take a dalliance in the pros and they get cut from a team. I wouldn't mind those guys having an opportunity to come in. Now, coaches might not like it because it will add to their workload.
1: Instability. We're already dealing with that, but yeah.
0: Yeah, I mean, I if you tell me it's too much of an issue for them, if they don't want to see it, but I'm just saying as far as its impact on the sport and taking opportunities away and that kind of, man, fifth year guys, man, I'm just, you know, if you start talking about guys outside of that window being in the mix, then that would be a problem. But back to the original point, now they need Roddy to be eligible for all of the things that we were talking about ceiling wise for this team to still be in reach based on forecast. Like you can say, hey, this is what they look like. I mean, could obviously McCoy is out and Roddy not be there and this team still be beastly? Oh, sure they could, but you can't. I mean, who can predict that? But if you got Roddy Gale, you know, national champion, guy who knows how to defend, guy who found his shot, you know, guy whose game he as a run jump athlete, it felt like I didn't feel Roddy as the imposing wing presence. Like, you got to watch Roddy coming down on the break. I didn't feel like that his first year. Did you feel like that his first year?
1: No, but Sam,
0: I didn't feel like that.
1: And the other part of this is, and this is, the injury sucks, right? Like, just the injury sucks. But if you're going to have to replace a phenom freshman, I'd like to do it with a guy with a lot of experience.
0: Yeah.
1: I'd like to do it with a guy that's literally probably done it all at this stage, winning a national championship, right, struggling, whatever. Like, he's gone through it all. He's had his struggles. He's had slumps. He's had the highs, right? He's gone through it all.
0: Yeah.
1: So if you have to replace your phenom because he's not available because he has this injury and it sucks, I would, as opposed to trying to piecemeal minutes together with what you got, if Roddy's available, absolutely. And that's not a knock on the guys that are there that could piecemeal the minutes together. But you're talking about 30-ish minutes a game that now you can plug in a guy for a lot of those that, again, has done it all and has seen it all at the college level. I like having experienced guys.
0: Yes, so... If Roddy Gale's available and Brandon McCoy's healthy, Roddy Gale's starting. Like, I mean, this would be Roddy's spot.
1: Right, he'd play fewer minutes. But
0: yeah, he'd play fewer minutes.
1: Correct.
0: I mean, it would be Roddy Gale's spot. So, I mean, this is, it's more important. It's a huge, you talk about teams who could get a boost from this. I mean, Michigan would be right up there with anyone in the country getting Roddy Gale on this team. So the stakes for that just went way up. If you're Michigan, hopefully however you can advocate it while not being in conflict with the league. I don't know how you do it. I don't know how you do it without being in conflict with
1: now,
0: the league.
1: Now, remember, very important, the Big Ten is the one league that has only made a rule about football. The other leagues have made, and their language is about pro contract or pro sport or whatever. As far as I've seen, the Big Ten's only conversation has been about the NFL. Mm-hmm. Now, it's got to be beyond that. He has to be eligible elsewhere. But the thing about the basketball guys, So for those that haven't seen the full information, Roddy's registered for classes. He started classes this week, so 2 days ago. And, I mean, worst case scenario, Sam, he can be a grad assistant for the year if you want to get your year of education. Like, there's a role for him if he's not eligible, so he's not wasting his time right now in class. But he is eligible in class. Not that you really ever waste your time getting free education, but he's in class. He's going to stay in class waiting for the time that he... And the thing is, you assign him as a GA. If he can't be assigned as a player yet, he can practice with a team, right? There are things that he can do because you assign him in that role. And then you allow for, there's a ruling tomorrow. There's other court things happening very near future. In football, it's absurd that we're having this conversation because the season starts in 3 days. And for some teams, it's already started. Others play tomorrow. But for basketball, all they've done is practice. So, and all they're going to do for another couple of months is practice. So, and for a guy like Roddy, he's going to practice with them anyway because he can, and he knows all the stuff. So he's going to go to class, and he's just waiting for the word. And I know we're biased, but to your point, it's not about Roddy. Anybody in that situation that went through that, any summer league guy that was like, well, I'm in the summer league because this is what you do in the summertime if you're trying to play pro ball because you're done with eligibility. But if I had another year of eligibility, I would not be playing pro ball right now. There's a lot of guys like that. And for all of them, yes, they should be able to go back to school. Unless they killed it at summer league and they signed an NBA contract, in which case it's time for them to move on.
0: Yeah. Yeah. I hope it. And so this also brings into focus the question that I put to Ward as well. So how do you, I mean, you can see this coming from a mile away, Ira. As I said, how do you instruct your coach to deal with a situation where litigation is definitely coming? Like, this is not the final say, this rule from the Big Ten. So what do you tell your coach about how to deal with it? Do you say, hey, this is the rule, so you don't have Roddy, you don't have players who could be affected by this practicing with you? Or do you say, hey, you know what, they obviously can't play with team, but you know what? Until this is clear, feel free to have him practice with the team and work out with team.
1: Okay, so I know on the football side, Sam, that up until I think it's this Friday. I don't think it hasn't happened yet. I think it's like the day before your first game. Until you're done with camp and you have to declare your 105, anybody can, you can have a guy. Again, you're a grad assistant. Like, you're a graduate. You could be on the field. Like, there's nothing illegal or against NCAA rules of having Roddy on the floor and practicing right now. It's summertime. Michigan guys can practice against Trey Burke, and they can practice against Tim Hardaway Jr. and Caris LeVert and Duncan Robinson. Those guys can all come back. Yaks can come back to the PDC and play against all these guys. There are no rules against that. It's the summertime. Now, school has officially started, so maybe the rules change. That's why you just designate him as a GA until he's eligible. Or he is eligible. Because on Monday, he's a GA. On Tuesday, he's going to be eligible. On Wednesday, he's going to be GA. On Thursday, he's going to be eligible. So just whatever the rules state, follow that rule, and you won't cause any issues. But as a GA, he's allowed to be on the floor and playing. He can do drills. He can be out there with the guys in a uniform as a GA. So just do that.
0: Yeah. I'm with you, man.
1: Basketball is easier. It's the football side that is absurd.
0: Well, there's a former Michigan player who is, did you see this or hear about this? But, you know, I hear that a former Michigan defensive tackle is pursuing a case. And so trying to regain some eligibility. So we'll see if that happens. You know, if there's an opportunity that is presented by way of injunctive relief. You know, it'll be interesting.
1: Sam, I don't agree with Dabo Swinney on almost anything, but his press conference yesterday, and he said that the state of college football is embarrassing, and he's not necessarily wrong. Like, it's a joke, right? And he was talking about, you know, clearing, like, all the things that we've been talking about, and it's just gotten to a point where, like, at some point, if you don't like the answer, it's kind of like, so Sam, your boys come to you, ask you a question, you say no. And before you have a chance to consult with your wife, they run around the corner of the house to go to your wife to ask her the same question, hoping to get a different answer, right? Like, that's what kids do. Well, in this case, in college athletics, if you don't like the answer you got, you go to court. And everybody's just suing you. Like, what? Like, this is not... Could you imagine telling yourself or ourselves 5 years ago that every decision reached by everybody, and just 5 years ago, every single one of them would be challenged in court, every decision? Like, at some point, like... Yeah, everyone. Like, rules are rules, right? At some point, you're allowed to make rules.
0: And that was Ward's point, which I get, but I think there are rules, and then there's the spirit of the rule.
1: And that's why this 5 for 5 rule is, they screwed the pooch on this one, Sam. Like, they messed it up. The time, they could have avoided all of this in many ways. I don't think this is a slippery slope, I don't think it's a slippery slope where this leads to like a whole bunch of others. But every decision that somebody gets in any kind of answer, whether it's eligibility or whatever, like, I'm going to sue, see what court says. Mm-hmm. Some point, mm-hmm. the rules just have to, they do it to matter. So in eligibility, the 5 for 5 will, in the future, there will not be 5 for 5 lawsuits. This is a one-time deal.
0: We need to get to a break. Come back on the other side. Talk a little recruiting here. So stay tuned for that. I'm Michigan Insider on the Big 1050 WTKA online at thebig1050.com.
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7: 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So in light of the Brandon McCoy news, I mean, I immediately is like, okay, we got to talk a little basketball recruiting. Is there some upbeat basketball news that we can dive into as far as the hardwood side of things are concerned, since we are going to be setting up talking about the visit weekend? So that's what we'll do on the football side of things coming up. But we'll talk about two basketball prospects that I've hit on here on the recruiting roundup before, both nationally ranked inside the top 30 in the 27 class, and both young men have narrowed their list. And both young men have Michigan on their trimmed down list. So, first of all, King Gibson. You might remember me talking about King Gibson here on the recruiting roundup. Well, King Gibson, out of Spire Academy, 6'4", 185-pound wing prospect. He is the number two combo guard in the country, according to the 24/7 Sports Composite, number 10 player nationally. Overall, according to the composite, the internal rankings for 24/7 Sports have him ranked as the number 4 combo guard and number 16 player nationally. He, by all accounts, is a big timer. And so Michigan has been trending on his list for some time. Michigan is on that trimmed down list. He has set his first 5 official visits, but Michigan, while not on the list of the initial 5 official visits, is still slated to have a date set up. So he is one to keep an eye on as far as what the visit date will be. But right now, the month of September, he's booked up all of September into the October 9th weekend. So we'll see where Michigan slides into that one with Ken Gibson. Another one that we've talked about is Chase Lumpkin. So Chase Lumpkin is the number 6 combo guard in the country, number 26 player nationally, according to the 24/7 Sports internal rankings and the composite ranking. The only difference between the two is he is a 5-star, according to the composite, still a 4-star, just barely, like, you know, one spot away from being in the 5-star mix, according to the internal rankings. At any rate, Chase Lumpkin also has narrowed down his list, and his final six schools on his list are Alabama, USC, Kentucky, Louisville, Arkansas, and the University of Michigan. He is trending up in the rankings. He recently moved up to number 26. He's up, I think, 4 or 5 spots. The official that I know he has set is the one to USC. So much more open as far as what it's going to look like as far as the visit slate in the coming weeks. I would expect Michigan to slide into one of those. But a couple of key wings on the Wolverines list, that in the 27 class, for that matter, which now, you wonder how the injury factors into the equation. I mean, there was a lot of talk and thought that Brandon McCoy is going to be a one-and-done guy. We know that is not the case now, right? So does that affect the thinking of any of these guys? We'll have to wait to see what the thought processes are as far as these guys are concerned. But 2 to watch, 2 of the 5-star variety, Ken Gibson and Chase Lumpkin. So keep an eye out for news of official visits from them. We'll slide back into tomorrow, the football side of things, and talking about official visits on that side of things. But that gives me an opportunity, as we talk about the weekend, to talk about the big party that we have every weekend inside of
0: Wicked Jam and Joe's Garage.
7: That is right, Ira. Let's set the scene. What is it like inside the Victor's Lounge?
8: Oh, Sam, on Saturday, starting around 3:30, the Mesa Blue faithful will be filing into the lounge. We'll be up on the stage getting things going with the Chap On-Site Fueling Countdown to Kickoff. The energy throughout the course of the show is going to be awesome because we're going to have a great crowd, and we're going to offer another opportunity for that in just a moment. The food from our friends at Sidecar Slider Bar, the drinks from our friends at Bud Light, and it's going to be a great time. It's the first tailgate of the season, Sam. It is a big, giant Maize and Blue family reunion, and we want you to be a part of it. So be caller number 7 at 734-998-1050, and you'll join us on Saturday inside the Bud Light Victor's Lounge. We have some...
0: We can jam in Joe's Garage.
8: A little delayed on clicking it myself. I don't know how that happened. Obviously, you're going to be there. Steve Clark's going to be there. I'm going to be there. Got confirmation yesterday that former Michigan running back Chris Howard's going to be inside the lounge for a little while. Al Borges usually stops by. Of course, Joe Simon is always there. And so it's going to be a great crowd. We've got some dignitaries, and it's going to be a lot of fun coming up on Saturday at 3:30 is the start time. And we want you to join us. Be caller number 7-734-998-1050. And you'll be the winner this hour to join us inside the Bud Light Victor's Lounge at Joe's Garage.
0: We can jam in Joe's Garage.
7: It's going to be a great party. Cannot wait. Leading up to kickoff. Speaking of kickoff, we're going to talk about it. The anticipation of excitement over the start of the football season with our good friend Mike Spath. 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
9: the Cook and White Heating and Cooling Newsroom. I'm Renee Vitale. The U.S. House has overwhelmingly approved a temporary spending bill designed to prevent a government shutdown before the November midterm elections. The 370-48 vote keeps the federal government funded through December 11th, giving lawmakers more time to work out full-year spending bills. The measure had already passed the Senate and now heads to President Trump for his signature. Tyler Robinson will stand trial for the murder of conservative activist Charlie Kirk. A Utah judge ruled that there is enough evidence to move forward with the aggravated murder case, keeping the death penalty on the table if Robinson is convicted. Prosecutors say Robinson fatally shot Kirk during an event at Utah Valley University last September and argue that the killing was politically motivated. The defense has challenged key evidence, including DNA, linking Robinson to the weapon. Robinson has not yet entered a plea, and an arraignment is pending. The University of Michigan yesterday officially named C. Sabelle Raver as its 17th president. Raver, currently provost and vice chancellor for academic affairs at Vanderbilt University, will become only the second woman to lead U of M. She's expected to begin her new role December 1st, succeeding interim president Domenico Grasso. Raver holds a PhD in developmental psychology from Yale and has focused much of her research on child development, education, and poverty. That's the latest from the Cook and White newsroom. 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
8: I'm Aaron Weintraub with the St. Arbor Sports Update. The Tigers lost to the Minnesota Twins 15-2 last night in Minneapolis. This three-game series concludes tonight at 7:40 Eastern Time in the Twin Cities. Tonight's pitching matchup features Detroit's Drew Anderson and Minnesota's Dean Kramer. 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The Lions yesterday placed running back Isaiah Pacheco on the injured reserve list and signed tight end Tyler Conklin to the active roster. Pacheco will miss at least the first four games of the season. The 2026-2027 NFL season kicks off in 1 week next Wednesday night when the reigning Super Bowl champion Seattle Seahawks host the New England Patriots for an 8:20 Eastern Time kickoff in Seattle. The Lions kick off their regular season next Sunday when they host the New Orleans Saints for a 1 p.m. kickoff at Ford Field. The 2026 Michigan football season and the Kyle Whittingham era in Ann Arbor kicks off in 3 days this Saturday when the 16th-ranked Wolverines host Western Michigan for a 7:36 p.m. kickoff at Michigan Stadium. Your game day cover starts this Saturday at 3:30 with the Chap on-site fueling countdown and kickoff live from the Bud Light Fitness Lounge on your home for Michigan football, the Big 1050 WTKA.
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11: 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Veteran outside linebacker Kyle Van Noy is headed to the Twin Cities, agreeing to a deal to join the Vikings. The 35-year-old edge rusher reunites with defensive coordinator Brian Flores, bringing a wealth of postseason experience and championship pedigree. I'm Drake Toll.
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0: And we are back, folks, here on the Michigan Insider on the Big Ten 50, WTKA, online, thebig1050.com. Sam Webb, Mr. Ira Weintraub on the other side. And joining us this game week Wednesday is our good friend Mike Spath going inside the huddle. Mike, good morning. Happy game week.
1: Yeah, it's remarkable that it's here. And my goodness, I feel like summer was both extremely long because we did so much, but, you know, it ends up flying by every time, too. So, but very excited to see what this Michigan football team has in store for the season.
0: Yeah, man, anticipating a lot. We talked last week about what we're buying, what we need to have to wait to see. As you look ahead to this game against Western Michigan, I mean, what's your optimal outlook when you look at this? I don't know how much you know about Western, so, but from Michigan's perspective, what's the optimal sort of performance? What do you look to get coming out of this game?
1: I tell you what, man, it's a you know, the oldest cliche out there, but the strength of the offense and defensive line, the old you win and lose in the trenches type of thing, right? And I think when you look at both units, there's been a lot of talk about them since Kyle Whittingham came over. Let's start offensive line. You know, he brings over one of the best offensive line coaches considered in college football. You've got what? I think you've got all of your starters back in some type of capacity. They are, you know, not in necessarily the order that they were in before, but, you know, with Evan Link moving inside and things like that. But you've got all your guys back. You're moving your right guard to center. There's a lot of expectations that this offensive line is going to be really, really talented and be one of the top, you know, run-producing offensive lines in the Big Ten. In an offensive line between Sprague at right tackle and Frazier at left tackle that can provide that right type of pass protection for Bryce Underwood. So, you know, if that's the type of offensive line we're going to see, then we should see a really dominant performance Saturday night against Western Michigan. Okay, same type of thing on the defensive line. I don't know there's a position group that has gotten as much hype as the defensive line has gotten this camp. And so, you know, when you think about that who's going to be the standout? Is it going to be Nate Marshall? Is it going to be, you know, Dom Nichols? Is it going to be Trey Pierce inside, you know, John Henry Daly? So to me, again, like, I think the big thing is let's see what this defensive line has in store. I'd like to see a consistent pass rush tonight on Saturday night. And I'd like to see a group that is really stout against the run. So, you know, all the other things we're going to talk about, Bryce Underwood and Andrew Marsh and Jordan Marshall and all the different stuff. I mean, that's going to be the fun stuff. But to me, if you are really the type of offensive line and defensive line we're hoping to see this year, then you go out there and you just have a absolutely great performance this weekend.
0: Yeah. And so, did you participate in Scott Bell's sort of preseason prognostication survey?
1: No, I did not. I don't know that I qualify as a member of the media anymore. So I didn't get.
0: Well, you do for us. So, I mean, listen, I know there's a lot to see, but we got to have you call your shot. So when you look at Michigan this year, just based off of what you know now and the projected sort of improvement over the course of the season, what do you think the 12-game record will be, and where in the Big Ten do you see the Wolverines finished if you had to make the call today, which I'm asking you to do?
1: So I'm going to go with a theory that I think we've seen play out several times, across the country and at Michigan. And when you bring competent coaching, and not just competent, but you bring really good coaching, and then you have a talented roster that is underachieved, I think you always you tend to see this bump, right? We saw it as much as people didn't like Brady Hoke. Eventually, he came in that first year, back in 2011, you know, he had a really nice bump. He got the most out of that talent. They were starving for, you know, good coaching. They were starving to have success. And they went out there and won 11 games, including, I believe, the Sugar Bowl that year. And then you go and look at Jim Harbaugh in 2015. And again, you had a talented team that had been underachieving. You had great coaching. And you win 10 games in 2015. So I look at Michigan and say, you've got the right ingredients. You've got a team that's been underachieving, but it's got a lot of talent on this roster. You've got a great coach. coaching staff. Now, the difference is that the schedule this year is as hard as you're ever going to see it with, you know, beginning with Oklahoma, and then you've got Penn State, who's no slouch, and you've got Indiana, and you've got Oregon, you've got Ohio State, even some of the away games. I mean, Minnesota has always been a tough place for Michigan to play. That's a game really early on in October. I'm sure the Gophers are circling that one. Maybe it turns out to be a night game in Minneapolis. So you've got, you know, Michigan State is going to be chomping at the bit. UCLA, you know, was a team that started to play better last year towards the middle and second half of the season, had that huge upset of Penn State. So the schedule is so much more challenging. That said, I have seen, I think, like, the absolute consensus is everybody is going with 9-3. And I don't know, maybe to be different, maybe to say, hey, maybe they get like one surprise victory. I'm going to go 10-2. I'm going to have them. I'm going to go 10-2, man. I'm going to do it. And here's the thing about it.
2: I don't think Mike's ever been as optimistic as me to start the year. That was my number.
0: Mike's path. Fatherhood and retirement from sports hosting has changed Mike's path.
1: There you go. Well, let me see. I'll say this. Let me see Bryce Underwood in week 2 against Oklahoma. And if he is... if he is ready to ascend, then everybody's going to be changing their opinion and saying they could win 10 games this year. If he goes out there and looks like deer in the headlights and gets completely outclassed by John Mateer, then the prediction goes from 10 wins to 8 wins or maybe even 7 wins, right? So, I mean, I hate to put it all on one person because it's never about one guy, but that's the difference of a premium position like quarterback. But sure, I'm going to go 10-2, and I'm going to say that they pull the upset victory of the year that gets them that 10th victory is down in Columbus.
0: So that means that if they go 10-2, that means of the 4 games against, you know, the marquee top 10 opponents, so Oklahoma, Oregon, Indiana, and Ohio State, you have Michigan splitting those games. So,
1: well, if, I mean, in order to get to my 10 wins, I guess I have to, right?
0: Yeah, so. You have to. So, which 2 do they win? Which 2 do they lose?
1: I'm going to say that they win the Ohio State and Indiana games and lose the Oklahoma and the Oregon games. But the Oklahoma game in losing fashion, I think there's enough positive takeaways from it that we end up saying, hey, this team has got some really good potential. And then by the time you get to Indiana, they're playing they're playing some of their best football. I'm just Indiana to me is a team, and I think maybe I was at this event with IRL MC'ing on Monday night. I thought maybe they brought up Indiana a little bit. Like, you just don't know if they can just keep rolling the way that they have the last couple of years. If they do, then give Kurt Cignetti even more credit than we already give the guy. But I'm just kind of on the feeling that, like, there's going to be a slight step back there with the Hoosiers, and that's a great opportunity for Michigan to win. And then, yeah, I'm gonna take the upset in down in Columbus and absolutely, you know, give the Buckeyes a reason to freak out that, oh my gosh, like, is this whole rivalry going to flip again and all that. So I don't know, man, again, call me like a little too optimistic, say that I'm out of my mind, whatever, but why not have a little bit of fun with it? It's the preseason. If you can't have a little bit of fun with it, what's the point? And nobody's taking my opinion that seriously.
0: You know, Indiana at home, right? So I guess for me, though, it's kind of counterintuitive for me to say I feel better about Oregon than I do about Indiana. And there are a couple of reasons for that. Later in the season. By that point, man, you have really sort of dialed things in, even though Indiana's at the midway point. Kyle Whittingham is familiar with facing Oregon and what it takes. And, like, you know, that. Even Outzen, like, that's not going to be a new thing for him. But Indiana, they come back, and as much as you expect for them to fall off, I was looking at ESPN's top 100 list. They got 5 players on that list, Mike. They went out and got them another veteran, really super experienced quarterback. We know they're well coached. They kept both of their coordinators.
1: Yeah,
0: it's like, dude, there's a lot of reason to think that for as much as people say about Indiana, they still may be underrating them compared to Ohio State and Oregon. I think Indiana is the team to beat in the league this year.
1: Wow. I mean, they could be. They very well could be. Again, when you have great coaching, and I think any of us, even the most, you know, even the most pessimistic or something like that, would look at what Indiana has achieved under Kurt Cignetti and acknowledge him as one of the great, great coaching performances we've ever witnessed. And so when you've got that, and then you do go out there and bring in one of the top transfer quarterbacks, and you go out there and fill your ranks with a lot of the best transfers. The kid I'm excited to see, I mean, you know, Nick Marsh was a superstar in the making at Michigan State 2 years ago. And then last year was just done in by, you know, a pretty awful program. And now he goes to Indiana and he gets, you know, and put in an offense that is very favorable to their wide receivers. You know, Nick Marsh could go out there and for as good as Jeremiah Smith is and consider the, you know, the top prospect, maybe the NFL draft, Nick Marsh could go out there and light the world on fire, as a receiver. So I hear you, man. I think that's the interesting thing about this year's Big Ten is that you can make the case for Indiana. You can make the case for Oregon. You can make the case for Ohio State. You can make the case for any of the three teams to win the Big Ten. And then you've got a couple of programs like Penn State and Michigan and USC that are all hoping that they are in the conversation with 2 weeks to go in the regular season. Will any of those be there, or will all of them have suffered one or two losses in the conference by then? That's the fun part about this college football season is we're just going to learn so much about the trajectory of some of these programs. And you know, there's each one comes with like different different expectations. I mean, for USC, if they don't break through this year, is Lincoln Riley gone? Right?
0: Oh, like
1: if they
0: man, don't, that's if a they're not,
1: if they don't break
0: question.
1: Through, if they're not 10-2, 11-1 in the playoff and competing for a Big Ten championship, how do you not say like we got to move on from this guy? You know, I mean,
0: yeah.
1: And then at Penn State, like they're excited about Matt Campbell's come over. They're excited about that. Iowa's got some high expectations this year. Minnesota, again, Minnesota is going to be Minnesota, but they're always going to put a scare into somebody, maybe one or two teams in the Big Ten every year. So it's going to be, I can't wait. I can't wait. I'm sure as you guys are the same way, and it's kind of fun. I think the slate begins tomorrow night, and we've got Michigan State on Friday night, so we'll get a good look at the Pat Fitzgerald era. But yeah, there's a lot of maybe more questions this year than I can think of just because of how strong it is at the top and then how many middle tier teams you have that are trying to take that big step up.
0: Yeah, can't wait. This is going to be exciting to say the least, but you sort of picked one of those teams in the next rung of the Big Ten is, I mean, Mike, we've seen some really, really good years in the Big Ten. I mean, it feels like it's absolutely loaded because yeah. the next rung of teams, you mentioned USC, Michigan, Penn State is in the top 20. Iowa yeah. is ranked in both polls. I mean, good grief. And the only team that Michigan avoids is SC. It's like, the schedule makers are like, screw you, Michigan, right? But of that group, though, of USC, Michigan, Penn State, and Iowa, who are you the most convinced right now can compete with the upper rung of the league?
1: I mean, I think USC, from a talent standpoint, has the most potential. I tell you what, the factor that I know you guys have considered and maybe just not getting enough attention from.
0: Oh, and Washington, excuse me. Sorry. I mean,
1: Washington. Washington. Yeah. Yeah. I mean, that's another good one. But like with going to, the 38 teams that are in the Big Ten now, the schedule this year. I mean, when I come on Friday and do an hour with you guys for Fantastic Friday, like one of the things we're going to talk about is, you know, could there be a fourth team in the Big Ten from the Big Ten that makes the playoff? And I think there is, and it's Penn State. And people are like, come on, Penn State's not that good. But go look at their schedule. They play Michigan and nobody else from any of the tiers. So you even if you lose the game to Michigan, you can have a chance to go 11-1 because they play nobody else. I mean, so I think that's going to be a factor in the Big Ten race this year is who plays who. Now, Ohio State has a very difficult schedule. I think at one point they play Indiana, USC, and Oregon all in a row, and they still have to play Michigan, right? Michigan has a difficult schedule, but what are the schedules look like, and who is going to be a team who you go back and look, and maybe they win 10 games, and you're going like, yeah, but my gosh, that was because of the schedule.

0: have the built-in, you know, fans when you're competing with all the LA, you know, pro sports franchises. I don't want to say it's embarrassing, but it certainly is not good optics to look at those crowds and see the rest of the Big Ten and Wisconsin and Nebraska and Iowa with sold-out crowds, rabid fans every single week, and then UCLA and USC. I mean, I'll say this. If you're playing one of those teams on the road, you got to like your chances a little bit because you're not walking into a hostile environment. And so, you know, remember all those years with, like, Northwestern where you have more Michigan fans in the stadium than you would have Northwestern fans. I feel like there's a little bit of that potential with USC and UCLA because you're going to have a ton of fans from Southern California that could maybe out-rival the amount of fans that they get from their home fans. So it's really incredible. It's really, you know, hopefully something changes, but yeah, I don't know. I don't know what's going to, you know, be the difference for USC to pack that stadium. I don't think it's just that they win 11 games. I just think it's the nature of their environment.
1: Yeah, so to segue over into basketball, some tough news with the injury to five-star freshman Brandon McCoy out for the season. That was announced yesterday. The other piece of news basketball-related yesterday was Roddy Gale. You know, bringing a lawsuit to get his fifth year of eligibility back, which I, you know, frankly, I was, even if we weren't talking about Roddy, I'd just be in favor of all the guys in 2022 having their eligibility, whether they tried their hand at the pros now or not. But Mike, now they need Roddy to win that case. I'm curious your reaction to both stories.
0: Yeah, I mean, I wasn't streaming the games in Europe. I know that they were available, and a lot of Michigan fans were watching everything. You know, I was just kind of waiting for recaps, but my brother texted me, I don't know, maybe, you know, 2 minutes before or 2 minutes into the game that Brandon McCoy got hurt, and was like, oh my God, I think like he suffered a major knee injury. You know, isn't this kid supposed to be our stud? And so then to see the news yesterday, I mean, it was expected because they're so radio silent about it. It's it's devastating for the young man. I think first and foremost, ACL injuries are difficult to come back from. I know that nowadays people do come back for them, and we see these young men come back in, you know, 6-9 months. But you're talking basketball. I think it's going to alter the trajectory of his career. Hopefully, he can get back to being as electric as he was pre-injury. And I think from a Michigan standpoint, you know, every indication this was a guy who was maybe not necessarily your third or even fourth scorer, but he was someone that was playing great defense. He was someone that by midseason maybe was potentially going to be your best defender and was someone that you're going to use on another team's, you know, top option. And so that really hurts them. I don't know, because again, like, they've gotten enough time to adjust, but certainly Mike Boynton, who has got a lot on his plate this year and trying to prove himself, this was a piece that was going to help him, and now he's got to find a way around that. If they don't get Roddy Gale, it's even more challenging. Who's the young men who are going to step up and play Brandon McCoy's role? If they do get Roddy Gale back, it's Roddy Gale, right?
1: Right.
0: So it's I'm keeping an eye on it. I don't know which way it'll go. It certainly seems like in every one of these cases, the NCAA gets overruled and the injunction goes into place, and these young men have the opportunity to go back. I think someone's going to look at this and say, "Well, how is this any different than the LSU example of the tight end this week?" And I mean, I know you guys have dissected that, and you know he wasn't on a NBA roster. So there is a little bit of difference, but I do think that there is, and you've talked about this before, kind of like the 5-5, right? Like if the rule had existed just a couple of months ago, like all these people who would have been eligible for a fifth year would have been coming back for a fifth year. The rule wasn't in place, so they all decided to go pro because that's what their eligibility allowed them to do. And then a rule kind of went in place that injunction said, like, you do have access to a fifth year if you came in that 2022 class. So suddenly he's like, well, I would have liked to have taken advantage of this rule.

0: I do think it's a little bit different, obviously. And I hope that it works out the way it's supposed to work out for Michigan and for Roddy, and that would be a big boost to this team. But yes, you know, terrible loss, really unfortunate. And my thing is always goes to the athlete first, and so just absolutely wishing the best to Brandon McCoy.
1: Yeah, I'm right there with you, Mike. Feel for him. ACL injuries, the difficulty is the time that you're out. But guys come back. I won't say it's Tommy John surgery, like you come back and you're bionic, you're better than you were. But guys come back and they're the same as they were before the injury. They just got to knock off the rust. Achilles injuries tend to be a bit, still a little more difficult than ACLs. But I feel good that he'll make a full recovery in short order. But Mike, two pro storylines before we let you go. So let's start off first in the National Football League. Mike, I think the season's already over. I think the Los Angeles Rams are your Super Bowl team winner. They had already won the offseason, and now you add Aaron Donald to the mix coming out of retirement. Even if he's 75% of what he was, I just don't know how you derail a team that was a hair from being in the Super Bowl last year. I'm curious what you think of that. And if you buy what EA said, Eric Adelson said yesterday, he said, I look at the Lions, and I actually think the Lions are the team best positioned to knock the Rams off. I was like, wow, I want some of what he's drinking. What do you think?
0: I'm a big fan of Eric Adelson. And so, I like that. I like that take. Let's start with the Rams. In the NFL, if you say, hey, you're going to take one team or the field, you always take the field because that's the nature of the NFL with parity. That said, I don't know that in 20 years or 30 years or, I'm 46, so say in the 46 years I've been alive, if there's ever been a team that on paper was as convincing of the favorite as the Los Angeles Rams are right now. To add Myles Garrett in the offseason and now to pick up Aaron Donald and to have, Stafford and Nacua and all the pieces that they have, Kyron Williams and, Blake Corum, and it certainly looks like they're destined for the Super Bowl. But Matthew Stafford is getting up there a little bit in age. If you have an injury to him, not that anybody's rooting for that, but if you have an injury to a major position group, that changes things. And we see injuries all the time. You go back 2 years ago and say, hey, look at this Lions team. They are absolutely rolling. And then they lose the defensive player of the year in Aiden Hutchinson. And then they lose Aline McNeil, right? Then they lose, their starting cornerbacks. Then they lose this guy and they lose that guy. Injuries happen so much in the NFL that if you have that type of situation out there in LA, you could go from being the favorite to being, a team just trying to get to the playoffs. That said, if they stay relatively healthy, it looks like they are on the path to lift the Lombardi trophy. In terms of the Lions, I guess he's making that argument because he thinks that maybe by the time that they were to play them in the postseason, that Cade Mays is back and this offensive line is peaking. And so can you handle, and if you've got Myles Garrett up against Penei Sewell, can you handle that? I would not love the idea of Myles Garrett going up against Blake Miller for the entire game, which if I was the Rams, I'd be trying to do. But I could see it a little bit. They've got the offensive firepower. To me, the Lions' problem, we've talked about this for a while now, is that safety position, man. Like, you just – the fact that they put Kirby Joseph on the PUP list to begin the season tells you he's not coming back, right? Like, he's not coming back. If his knee was going to be healthy, he'd be healthy right now. His career, unfortunately, looks like it's over with. And then Brian Branch coming back from the Achilles, your hope is – that when he comes back, and I know they said like maybe the end of September, I think that's very optimistic. More likely, like, can he be 100% and raring and ready to go by the time you get to, middle of November, and this team is comfortably in a playoff position, and then he's peaking. That's what you got to get. But it's just, when I look at this Lions team, and with the Cade Mays injury, and now you got the backup Pacheco that's you know, on IR. Yeah, I mean, I'm still expecting them to have a good year. I don't know that I'm with EA that I think that they were going to challenge the Rams.
1: Yeah, he's banking on a lot. He's banking on the pass rush that we saw in the preseason.
0: Yeah.
1: You know, really, really looking like that in the regular season. He's banking on the offensive line, you know, Tate Ratledge's emergence, where everyone's talking him up. And like you said, the return of Cade Mays at some point. And he's banking on J-Mo taking a leap into the elite receivers in this league as well. So, you know, it's banking on a lot, but we'll see if that happens. Another thing that we have to, I'm interested to see if it happens. We've talked about it, Mike. Tarek Skubal's potential return to Detroit. I heard even not team affiliated commentators say they've never seen a pregame as emotional as the one they saw last Friday when Tarek Skubal was in town to pitch with the Dodgers. And he was more emotional than we've ever seen him be here in Detroit. Like, if that dude, it was like a love letter to this is where he wants to be. With a salary cap, Mike, I just feel even stronger that Detroit, that the return to the Tigers is going to be an option. What say you?
0: Well, you said the magic word, the salary cap. If he gets his deal done, if I was his agent, Scott Boras, man, I would be talking to LA right now about an extension and trying to get him to get signed before the end of the season begins, right? Because if you wait till after the season's over with and the lockout takes place fairly quickly, there's no negotiating going on, and then the owners are going to push for a salary cap or at least some type of luxury tax that really punishes teams for going over a certain threshold, then you look at a guy like Tarek Skubal, and instead of getting $45 or $50 million a year, the number that he just had with the Tigers this year, $32 million, might be what the threshold is. And if he's in that range, if the number one pitcher in baseball is getting $30 to $35 million a year, then I absolutely think the Tigers could be a player. That said, if it doesn't go that way and we're talking about $45 or $50 million, I just look at the way that I know they signed Valdez and that was kind of an outlier, but I just don't think that this franchise has the stones to be that aggressive in free agency, even if Tarek Skubal wants to come back. So, you know, let's see how it plays out. But if I'm Boras, man, I am like trying to get this deal done with LA ASAP. And even if Skubal's saying, hey, I want to test the market, I want to see if New York, I want to see if Atlanta, I want to see if Boston, right? Like, I want to see all these other teams. You got to be his agent. You got to say, hey, Tarek, if we wait, we could be going from 45 or 50 a year to 35. So let me get this done now. And then if we need to trade you or something like that. So, the emotional return was certainly interesting. It gives off a vibe, to your point. Like, it gives off this vibe that, like, something is going on there. And, I mean, he's got to bring the espresso machine back at some point. So maybe he's like, hey, I borrowed it. I didn't steal it. I borrowed it. And so I was just planning on bringing it back when I signed as a free agent in the offseason.
1: Well, I tell you what, if you're Chris Illich, not that it matters to him what fans think, but you talk about going from being loathed to beloved overnight. You get this done, and it's all upside financially. Like, the dude is box office. Every game he's in is capacity crowd, ratings galore. Like, it's going to pay for itself, and you get the added benefit of fans looking at you and saying, hey, you brought back Tarek Skubal. I don't think he'll have an opportunity as great for fan adulation as this.
0: Yeah, so a couple of thoughts. So, A, my one concern is that if they bring back Tarek Skubal and they do get him for 35 or 40, that Scott Harris is like, well, this is all we need to do in the offseason. And he doesn't address the offense yet again, which the offense, I know that a lot of things are going wrong for the Tigers right now. You know, they're 3-14 in their last 17 games. Suddenly that 6-22 mark that they had in May looks like out of reach, that they might not even get to 6 wins out of 28 games. They're just atrocious right now. But I could see a scenario where he kind of stands pat and doesn't go after some offensive players. And he's like, hey, now we got McGonagall, and we got Clark, and we got Lee, and we got Pack, and we got all these youngsters. We got to give them a chance. Like, no, you need some established – you need some proven commodities that can help you get through these. You know, you got to go out there and probably get a new first baseman, because Torkelson is not – he didn't hit a home run in August. Right, like he didn't hit a home run in August. He had 5 extra base hits. They're in a lot of trouble. Anyway, in terms of like the adulation, I don't know, man. Because right now, if you were to look at the two franchises that Illich owns, the Tigers and the Red Wings, I think you can make the case that as much as the Tigers are older and have been around for and have great history, that the Red Wings are really this city's team. You know, the Red Wings, the hockey town, the culture, everything that was established in the 80s, 90s, 2000s, winning 4 cups with underneath Mike Illich, all that stuff. And you look at what Chris Illich has allowed for the Red Wings to become, and it's an abomination. They don't have a general manager on September, as face of the 2nd. They don't have a general manager. They have no, like, who is running this ship right now? Right? Like, if you're going to training camp in a couple of weeks as a Red Wing, you have no idea who is leading this franchise. None. It's not like this happened last week. Like, they got rid of Stevie Eiserman now a month ago, or maybe it was even longer than that. Like, what are they doing? Like, this is, so to me, I don't think there's anything that that Chris Illich could do from a cosmetics or a free agency standpoint, they would put me over the edge. The only that's going to put me over the top with Chris Illich is he figures this thing out with the Red Wings and they go out there, get to the playoffs, and within a couple of years are competing for a Stanley Cup. And then the Tigers, he somehow goes to Scott Harris and say, hey, Scott, this is cool what we've been building, but my gosh, we need to take this from just getting into the playoffs, which they're not going to do this year, to actually being a World Series contender. And until those two things happen, there's nothing Chris Illich can do from a single free agency standpoint that's going to convince me this guy knows what he's doing.
1: Strong. I hear you, Mike.
2: Mike Spath is back.
1: Well, my friend. Yeah. it's going to be a lot of fun to see this offseason, because I think it does have more promise, only because of the looming lockout and ultimately the salary cap that I think is going to be a part of it. Maybe that will.
0: Yep.
1: Put the Tigers more in the mix. So we will see. But Mike, have a happy game week and an exciting Saturday, man. And we'll talk to you again next week.
0: Okay, sounds good. Thanks, guys.
1: All right, that was Mike Spath, Inside the Huddle. We got to get to a break. Come back on the other side. We're going to have a great friend of the show who had a great opportunity to spend some time with Kyle Whittingham.
2: I don't know. I'd call it great. I'd call it great going through that workout, but you might call it great.
1: Well, I mean, it depends on what kind of shape Larry was in already.
2: Larry's in better shape than I am, so Larry's fine.
1: We'll find out. We'll get to that on the other side here on the Michigan Insider on the Big 1050 WTK, online at thebig1050.com.
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0: And we are back, folks, here on the Michigan Insider on the Big 1050 WTKA, online at thebig1050.com. It is game week, a lot of team coverage as we look forward to the Wolverine taking the field Saturday against Western Michigan. And so all the information we can get, we are absorbing. Well, some of the best has come from a very familiar source. He's been doing it now over 25 years with the AP, and is still going strong, literally. If his workout with Kyle Whittingham is any indicator, I'm talking about Larry Lage, LL of the AP. LL, how you doing?
1: I'm fabulous, and thankfully I'm not sore today after trying to keep up with Coach Whittingham.
0: Yeah, so let's start there, Larry.
2: How did you fare, by the way?
0: I mean, did you hold your own in the workout?
1: So I detailed what he did, and I'll detail for you what I did. So I hung with him on the resistance on the pre-core bike, but I was 3 to 5 miles an hour behind his pace. So he hung out at level 15 and his miles an hour, like 16, 17, and I was a few behind him. And as I wrote, as the workout went on, he kept bumping up the resistance and his speed, finishing at 20 miles an hour at level resistance of 20. So anyone listening, next time you're on a bike, try that. And that was at the end of a 45-minute workout. Then we went to the floor, and he did 55-pound dumbbells for an incline chest press, and I did 50. We did an inverted row, which I did not detail in the story because I didn't want to throw people off too much. But basically, you get under a barbell, and then you pull your body up with just your back. Most people do that with their feet on the floor. He did his with his feet on the bench. So he's pulling 200 pounds with his back. And I could do some of those, but not as many. I could do crunches with him. And then I did stretches with him. I actually showed him some of my hip mobility exercises that he was interested in. And it was awesome. And sent him the story, and he wrote me back and said it was good, and hoped it was worth my time, and it absolutely was. You know, this started in the summer. We had a kind of get to know you talk, no interview. Then we did an interview, and he mentioned his workout routine, and I asked him if I could join him sometime, and he said, yeah. And long story short, it was yesterday, and I got my story pushed back a day because it was supposed to run Monday. And I was done about 12:30, and that story was published about 5. So pretty quick turnaround. And, you know, if I had 3,000 words, I could have wrote it. That was about 1,300 words, which for an AP profile is pretty long, and thankful I had that space. And the response has been great. You know, I like to write the heck out of something when I have an opportunity, and I think I did with this one. There's some good stories out there on them, but I don't think you're going to read one like this.
0: Yeah, and so obviously some great insight. You know, I want people to go to the go to the story and read it. But I'm just your biggest, we talk big picture and broadly, your biggest takeaway from your time with Kyle would be what?
1: So my angle on the story before working out with him is that he is a man of discipline leading a program that needs it. And after getting to work out with him, get to know Dean and his habits, he is exactly what I thought. And we all know that this program needs some stability and less drama, let's just say. And I think he is the one to deliver. Now, I have no idea what kind of coach he is and how Michigan's going to do this year. But without a doubt, I think he's the right man at the right time, given all the circumstances and the timeline of this transition.
0: You know, as I listen to you talk about him, from his experience to how he conducts himself, there's this sense that he just knows what to do. Like, you know, so he comes in and he's been consistent in saying, dude, I did not inherit an empty cupboard. Like, I inherited a lot of talent. But he also quickly identified with his strength coach, like, there was a major deficit in where they needed to be physically to compete at the level that he wants to compete at and how he wants to compete. And Larry, you talk about having a plan with tangible results, like, right away. What they did in the strength program, I think, is the most vivid example of the impact and knowing what to do right now, because they changed that almost overnight.
1: And I got to see it because the bikes and some of the other cardio equipment are on the second floor of the workout room, and on the first floor are the weights. On the wall, two huge video boards hailed the top strength, speed, athletic, dynamic performances of their athletes. And I don't think anybody will mind over there, but Troy Boyle's name popped up at screen after screen after screen after screen with his improvement, with his results. And I mentioned that to Coach Whittingham, and he's like, yeah, he's a heck of a player. And and that's a name that we've heard a lot here in camp. But I'm really curious to see how that pans out, because I don't think he's just a workout warrior. But, you know, interestingly, I've been in some weight rooms. Usually there's music pumping and all that. It was silent in there, other than someone who was doing a clean with really heavy weights, and they dropped it. Now, there were not student athletes in there. They were in class or somewhere else. There are not many people in this weight room. And at the 45-minute bike ride, we spoke for maybe a minute or two. Monday, after his press conference, as I walked away from the podium with him, he said, don't expect a lot of chit-chat tomorrow. I said, okay. He wasn't kidding. But I'm glad that I interrupted him or asked him a couple questions, because I got some good detail, like on the crossword puzzle he does every day, on the classic rock and the AC/DC that he loves. So there were just some, you know, it was interesting. So I put the recorder between the bike, and I later listened to it, and we had multiple stretches of silence that lasted like 10, 12 minutes. And anyone who knows me knows that's really hard for me to do.
0: He said, hey man, I got a routine here. It's going to stay that way.
1: Yeah. I also told him the last coach that I worked out with, coincidentally, was Rich Rodriguez, who I spent the first week of his career at Michigan, game week, I spent with him, and I worked out with him once. And, you know, he coincidentally played Utah and Kyle Whittingham. And I told Coach Whittingham that Rich Rod could attack a stair stepper climber better than anyone I've ever seen, and he could hit a speed bag like a boxer. And Coach Whittingham said, did he do it at the same time? I don't know. That would be impressive. So, you know, that's the last time I was really kind of really behind the curtain. Lloyd Carr let me spend the last week of his career with him. Rich Rod let me spend the first week with him. Brady Hoke said no. Jim Harbaugh said no. And Sherrone Moore said no. So now I'm kind of back behind the scenes a little bit, writing the narratives or slightly narrative approach that I absolutely love and I think people eat up.
0: Yeah, man. Great, great stuff. You got to check it out from Larry Lay. So, Larry, just big picture, as you look at this team, you've been around Kyle Moore now. You've seen some of the workout numbers. I mean, your projection for this team this year would be what?
1: I'll say 9-3. And I think that'll be okay with most people. I think it's realistic. You know, could I be wrong? Yes, I often am. My wife will tell you that. The key pivotal thing is I have no idea what to expect from Bryce Underwood. and I won't believe anything till I see it next week. I don't care what anybody says. I don't really care what he does Saturday night. I want to see what he does against Oklahoma. After that game, I'll have a better gauge of who I think he is this season and what Michigan can do.
0: Yeah, fair. That is fair. Larry, plug your story one more time. Give him the title. Give him the gist. Tell him to go check it out.
1: So if you follow me or look me up anywhere on social media, Facebook, Instagram, or Twitter, Larry Lade, just real simple. If you want to go to our website or check out our app, it's apnews.com.
0: Larry, or you appreciate
1: can,
0: great
1: or
0: work.
1: As Indiana's coach would say, you could Google me and add Kyle Whittingham, and you'll see about 1,000 links.
0: Hey, man, great job as always, Larry. He's still going strong. Like you said, behind the scenes, look, that was great. So great job, and we'll see you at the game.
1: Thank you. And Ira, if you could get me a pretzel from Benny's on Saturday, I would appreciate it. I can't make it there.
3: All right, I'll do what I can.
0: That was Larry Lage, LL of the AP, as we call him, and he's been doing it at a big-time level. I mean, the level of that workout is the level of how Larry attacks the job. So
3: I think he just started with 27th or 28th year at AP. I think it's his 25th season at Michigan, or 25th season starting Michigan footballs. He's been there a long time. That corner seat in the press box, that's his.
0: Yeah, so he's like, from the endurance, from the resistance standpoint, like I was right there with him. You know, only 5 pounds behind. But when this dude started doing the endurance training and turning it up at the end, he was wearing them out. How old is Kyle Whittingham?
3: You know, he's going to be 67 this season.
0: Good grief, Ira. You know what kind of stamina that is? Anyway, as we get to a break, let's welcome someone inside of...
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0: That is right. 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
5: Cook and White Heating and Cooling Newsroom, I'm Renee Vitale. The U.S. and Iran are exchanging fire again, raising fears the conflict could escalate across the Middle East. The U.S. military says it struck Iranian Revolutionary Guard targets Tuesday in response to attacks on American forces and attempts to threaten commercial shipping in the Strait of Hormuz. Iran fired missiles and drones in retaliation, while Iranian officials warned of further attacks. The renewed fighting comes after a month-long pause in military action and has already pushed oil prices higher. The group Organization for American Voting has taken its fight to have a proposal that would require voters to prove their citizenship status in Michigan on the November ballot to the U.S. Supreme Court. It also filed an emergency appeal to Michigan Supreme Court Justice Brett Kavanaugh, asking for an immediate injunction forcing the Secretary of State's office to be placed on the ballot prior to Friday's meeting of the Board of Canvassers. The board had deadlocked 2-2 in a meeting last week to put the issue on the ballot. Five people protesting the University of Michigan Michigan's controversial Los Alamos National Laboratory Data Center project were issued written trespass warnings after deputies responded to a private residence in Scio Township Sunday night. The Washtenaw County Sheriff's Office says that the group was ordered to not return to the property of a university employee. U of M officials say that the incident's part of what they describe as a sustained pattern of harassment targeting faculty, staff, and research partners connected to the supercomputing project planned for Ypsilanti Township. The project has sparked ongoing opposition over environmental concerns and other local issues. That's the latest from the Cook and White Newsroom. 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
3: I'm Ira Weintraub with the Ann Arbor Sports Update. The Michigan men's basketball team yesterday announced that five-star freshman wing Brandon McCoy will miss the season after suffering a torn ACL early in the final game of the Wolverines' three-game, 10-day European trip last month. The 2026 Michigan football season and the Kyle Whittingham era in Ann Arbor kicks off in 3 days this Saturday when the 16th-ranked Wolverines host Western Michigan for a 7:36 p.m. kickoff at Michigan Stadium. Your game day coverage starts this Saturday at 3:30 with the Chap on-site fueling countdown and kickoff live from the Bud Light Fitters Lounge on the Big 1050 WTKA and the WTKA app. Also this week in Big Ten football, tomorrow Rutgers hosts UMass at 6 p.m., Minnesota hosts Eastern Illinois at 8 p.m. Eastern time, Illinois hosts UAB at 9 p.m. Eastern. On Friday, Purdue hosts Indiana State at 7 p.m., Michigan State hosts Toledo at 8 p.m., 14th-ranked USC hosts Fresno State at 9 p.m. Eastern. 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Oregon hosts Boise State at 3:30 Eastern, 22nd-ranked Iowa hosts Northern Illinois at 4:15 Eastern, Maryland hosts Hampton at 8 p.m., Northwestern hosts South Dakota State at 8 p.m. Eastern, UCLA plays at Cal Berkeley at 10:30 p.m. Eastern time. 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
7: An era of frustration in Anaheim is officially coming to an end. Billionaire sports mogul Stan Kroenke has agreed to purchase a controlling interest in the Los Angeles Angels from Art Moreno in a blockbuster deal reportedly topping $4 billion. Moreno's tumultuous 23-year stewardship is finally drawing to a close, meaning the Angels can win again. I'm Drake Toll.
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0: 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Sam Webb, Ira Weintraub, and our brother from another mother, our countdown to kickoff co-host. He has been with us for decades. He is a member of the family. And it never gets old. We're going to be back at it again this weekend. Steve Clark, good morning. How are you?
1: Sam, I'm doing great. Ira, it's good to see both of you again. It's been a long 2 weeks off the air. Great to be back and right here on the heels of another Michigan football season. And I'm just really super excited about it.
0: And let's clap it up for Steve. Steve, how many years is this of you covering Michigan football now?
1: Oh, geez. I joined TKA in the spring of 1994.
0: Wow. And have you covered Michigan every year since?
1: Yeah, I think, you know, I had a 6 month hiatus where I gave up the job, the morning show altogether. And due to some unforeseen circumstances, I was sort of back in the chair in the sort of the same way I am now, six months later. Until we were transitioned well enough to get a Sam Webb and an Ira Weintraub to lead the helm, and then I could take a back seat again. It was sort of like UCLA's new athletic director, who just kind of came in from the Lakers, is kind of taking the job pro bono, didn't have to work a whole heck of a lot. And, you know, until they finally find some solid footing, and no doubt that TKA is at its best time right now.
0: Yes, sir. Yes, sir. Yes, sir. So before we dive into this week's preview, Steve Clark, give me a review of your time across the pond. Tell her, how was it?
1: Oh, man, it was a spectacular vacation, Sam. I tell people I don't want to get started too much because once I do, I might just not stop after a couple hours. And I know how these things are. You ask somebody about their vacation, what they really want is a 30-second answer. So I will tell you that one of my personal highlights was going to St. Andrews Golf Course and being on the old course, which is a place where Mr. Weintraub is going next summer to actually see the Open tournament.
2: Can't wait.
1: Took a tour there, played a little mini putt-putt. Now, this is not a putt-putt with windmills and angles. This was just basically being out in the middle of the course, and they just drop 18 holes in the – and the hills are everywhere and you play it, but going on the Swilkin Bridge and taking a picture with my wife, it's a bridge that is 800 years old, at least, might even be older, which is located just off the 18th tee. It is the signature landmark at the home of golf, St. Andrews Old Course, was a definite highlight among many, many others. If you're entertainment fans, if you know the end of The Force Awakens, where Rey makes the giant uphill to deliver Luke's lightsaber and then goes into training, I went to that island.
0: Wow.
1: I went to that hill, and I'm going to tell you, the 40-minute boat ride had so many waves and turns and twists. It was just like the movie. Needed the poncho, got soaking wet to get there. And, Sam, it did not deter me, but I saw waves coming at our little tugboat that was taller than the boat and taller than my head coming right at me. But as it was about to crest over, the boat itself rose above it and it went back down again. And I got a ton of video about how deep it is and the white waters crashing against the rocks. That was two big highlights from my deal. And then the last thing I'll tell you about is a place called Edinburgh, Scotland, where they have something called the Fringe Festival in August. Had no idea, but it is the largest international festival in the world. And if you think art fair is crowded, I want you to imagine twice as many people at the Ann Arbor Art Fair as there is now. Remove the art, add street performers, and make it for an entire month, no stop. You know, Ann Arbor Art Fair, 4 days. Nope, we'll do it seven times longer. And I like big crowds, bright lights, big city. That is my atmosphere. Drop me off in Midtown Manhattan and I'm a happy guy. Drop me off in the middle of Las Vegas, I'm a happy guy. My wife, she likes the pastoral 50 Shades of Green Ireland, where there are a lot of sheepdogs, mountains and waters, and all the things that go along with it. So anyway, that was our vacation, and it was just fantastic. We want to go again.
0: Great, great stuff, Steve. Glad you got that battery recharged in such a refreshing way. Now it's time to get into a fresh look at the Western Michigan Broncos, a team we've talked about in our offseason preview, but now it's game week. So let's dive in. What are the Broncos of Western Michigan coming to town with Steve Clark?
1: It is not an ordinary Mid-American Conference team that, you know, takes their paycheck, gets their beating, and moves on the other way. Western Michigan's the defending MAC champions. Head coach Lance Taylor remained in Kalamazoo, and so did a lot of their players. The MAC Offensive Player of the Year, quarterback Brock Lowry, and 1,000-yard rusher Jalen Buckley returns for Western Michigan. It's a run-first offensive identity that has three returning starters on the offensive line. Their passing game, though, needs a lot of work, Sam, and they lost their best one to graduation. No one on Western's team last year had more than two receiving touchdowns last season, but Avion Chenault is a sophomore that has big expectations, as does Nate Lavecki, an FCS All-American last year at tight end. It kind of makes you wonder how Lowry could win, you know, MAC's Offensive Player of the Year and not have a passing game, but it's because he rushed for nearly 1,000 yards himself with 14 scores on the ground versus only nine in the air. So I would expect an offense that will, you know, try to pound the rock, limit possessions for Michigan, and play some incredibly good defense. And that's going to be a little bit of a change for them this year. One defense, after one season, defensive coordinator Chris O'Leary returns to the Los Angeles Chargers, this time to become Jim Harbaugh's defensive coordinator there. So, you know, it's amazing that you could take a Mid-American Conference coordinator and, you know, give him a promotion in the NFL, but he had come from Los Angeles already and was kind of like on a year loan, like Jesse Minter was, you know, kind of thing. Mike McDonald, you know, kind of on a year or two loan before going back to the NFL. The Broncos brought up the havoc up front as one of the leading sack producers in the country last year. Every starter on the defensive line, though, has to be replaced. And they did so by grabbing transfers from the Power Four. Defensive tackle Xavier Tibbs may be their best signing up front. I think he came from the University of Houston. The secondary returns everybody, and that's a plus. That's critical if you want to play the same type of defensive style that was successful from last season. Joshua Franklin is the guy to watch at nickelback. And the Broncos, this is an amazing thing for me to read this, Sam. The Broncos didn't lose a single offensive or defensive starter in the portal. Not a one. You know, usually you think Mid-American right. school, get you right. get a good – gone. Just absolutely. They didn't lose a single starter to the portal. The only player that they lost was their long snapper. And where did he go? Naturally, he went to Oregon because that's what people transfer to if you're any good. Western Michigan is a title contender this year, Sam, for the MAC again, and the MAC hasn't had a repeat winner since Northern Illinois 14 seasons ago.
0: So, like you said, not your average MAC opponent. What are they viewed? How are they viewed in the MAC conference this year? I mean, what caliber of MAC are we talking about this year? And where does Western kind of figure into that? Where people are saying how Western figures into that equation?
1: Western Michigan is a title contender. You know, along with Toledo is a possibility. You know, Miami of Ohio might be able to sneak in there a little bit too. So they're right there. And I think the key is can their quarterback improve a little bit in the passing game? Can they find some weapons there? And can the defense repeat what they did from last year? Again, they got to replace everybody on that starting front four unit, but they did so not by youth, but they did it by grabbing people from Power Four schools. So at least one time or another, the players that they brought in were thought to be better than MAC caliber.
0: So now, as we you went over sort of the broad strokes about their strengths, when you look at the things that they do well and the questions you have about Michigan, what do you see as being the things that Michigan needs to be most concerned with as they match up against this Western Michigan team?
1: How does Bryce Underwood handle havoc situations? And how does the offensive line deal with it too? So, you know, every team out there from peewees to the pros want first to see if you can handle havoc. And if a team can handle havoc, then the defense will get burned. I've seen it every time, Sam. Mm-hmm. Bring the house every single time. And if the offense can't handle it, you win and you look like a genius. If an offensive team can handle the havoc, then you look foolish as you get burned for long score after long score, and then you have to settle back and play more traditional. That's what Western Michigan is going to try to do. They're going to try to bring the havoc and pay the consequences if they don't. But if they continue to run the ball with some success, and again, you've got basically 2,001-yard backs returning in both quarterback and running back, so Michigan's defense is going to have to, you know, be aware of the 11th man as a scrambler.
0: You limit
1: the possessions and you hope you keep it a close game. But Michigan is favored by 28 points in this one.
0: So you talk about Bryce Underwood and how he handles havoc situations. What do you see as the biggest area? I won't call it concern, but the thing that you look at this Michigan defense and you say, all right, this is what you need to be the most leery of as you face the Broncos.
1: Well, if they're going to pound the rock, you got to make sure that you're going to be able to do what Michigan does at home, which is basically limit run ball carriers to 2 yards a carry. Mm-hmm. That's what Michigan defense is doing, have been doing so for the last 5 years. Michigan at home, whether it's up the middle or whether it's to the boundary, Michigan defense has had enough speed and enough weight in the middle to stop anybody's running game from getting going. But if Western Michigan's offense is that good and you got all these new players for Michigan, Michigan's got three returning starters on defense and two of them are in the secondary. Mm-hmm. But yet I've read a lot of nice things about where this defensive line is heading. And Sam, it's you know, not a
0: you raise, I mean, you, you, you raise a great point and a broad brush question that I was going to ask you anyway about what you're already buying on this team and what, if anything, you have to wait to see. And I wonder if the things you

0: grandmother about every player on this roster. But to a casual person who's come up, they see all these defensive stars that leave and they go, well, how are they going to replace it? And after game one or two, they start picking up on the names of the better players that are playing on the defensive line. And by the end of the season, they're household names. Okay. We're in that situation again, Sam. We're, you know, ask a casual fan if they know a single defensive lineman for Michigan. And many of them are going to say no. By the end of the year, they will know their names. They will know their names, and it will be household names. And I think those are the two position groups where I have the least amount of concern because they will reload.
1: All right. And so you said you will not be convinced of anything coming. I guess you could negatively, but positively. You won't be convinced of anything in this Western Michigan contest, which begs the question. Michigan is obviously a favorite. How much of a favorite are the Wolverines in this game?
0: Yeah, they're a 28-point favorite going into this one. And there's a lot of Big Ten schools that are in the 30-point favorites in week one. But you have to consider that, you know, this is Western Michigan defending MAC champs with a lot of their playmakers coming back, with their coaches coming back. Michigan, you know, obviously one of the five best teams in the Big Ten coming into the season. You have to give a conference champion a little bit of respect, especially if they're returning that much. You got to be able to give them a little bit of respect going into that game, in a game which is increasingly getting fewer and fewer possessions as time goes by, and they've changed the rules on the timing and the moving of the clock of the game. I should not expect Michigan to have too much trouble, but you have to be able to give respect for a team that comes in like this. This is why I say this is not an ordinary MAC team. Okay, you know, Ball State's not coming in here. Ball State's playing at Ohio State, where Ohio State's a 50-point favorite. Anybody want to does the math, that's basically a 2-touchdown favorite per quarter. Mm-hmm. You know, so Michigan at a 28-point favorite or a 27.5-point favorite. I think Western Michigan is going to be able to do some things, and it's probably going to make Michigan fans groan a little bit because that's what we do. And Michigan should be able to pull it out. But we want to learn a little bit about Michigan's identity throughout this. But we're not going to know a whole lot until Oklahoma comes in week two. And Oklahoma is no slouch. We talked about it over the summer. Mm-hmm. One of the big reasons why Oklahoma didn't do as well as it did because of all the injuries that happened on their offense. Their defense and special teams bailed them out. Their quarterback broke his hand. The offensive line was playing three freshmen by midseason, and their running back unit was a mash unit as well. So Oklahoma and Brett Venables saw all those weaknesses and replaced them, replaced all those problems with very, very good decisions, getting a pro running back coach with a great reputation to run the running back room. The offensive lineman just got a year older and a year more mature, and holes that they had to needed to be covered up. They went and got all conference players from the Power Four to back them up in the transfer portal. Just not good guys, all conference players from various conferences to solve those holes. So I think Oklahoma is going to be a fairly complete team coming into Michigan Stadium next week. And that's going to tell you more than anything about Kyle Whittingham and Bryce Underwood's start.
1: Yeah, I agree with you. I don't think anything we see in the game Saturday is going to answer any questions in a positive way, definitively. But I wouldn't be fair to the other guests if I didn't ask you to call your shot on the season, Steve, the season record as you look at these Wolverines.
2: You can say that till Saturday at around 6:15.
1: I didn't know that was on the rundown. I hadn't seen the rundown.
2: You can say that till Saturday at around 6:15.
1: Yeah, but you know, it's interesting to hear people's thoughts on it, because you covered the Big Ten for a long time, Steve. Obviously, some of this has to do with there being a lot more teams, but I don't know that it has ever been a gauntlet to this level where it's like, man, half Michigan's schedule is against top 20 teams. It's like, it's insane.
0: All right. You know, I.

0: You have to really look at it from Michigan's point of view, because Michigan's had some tough schedules in the past. You remember in 1991, they played Notre Dame and Florida State
1: Yeah.
0: in back-to-back games there.
1: It's crazy.
0: Michigan, back in that time period, late under Bo, Gary Moeller, a little bit of Lloyd Carr, were playing some really conference schedule. And that was always to get them prepared for the Big Ten schedule, which was at that time Michigan's goal: win the Big Ten and go to the Rose Bowl. That has now since been like tomfoolery.
1: Man, I can remember. I mean, it's funny you take me back. As the way I think that might have been my freshman year in high school. And I remember vividly just the excitement, the anticipation over those. And obviously, you had the big Desmond game against Notre Dame. And it was going to be a big, it was on track to be a big Desmond game against Florida State. Desmond versus Terrell Buckley. I remember it like it was yesterday, Steve.
0: Well, Buckley got a pick six, and Desmond scored twice, if I remembered right. So, I mean, it was a pretty even push. It was a pretty even half. Second half wasn't so wasn't
1: Yeah, they
0: so
1: ran away from
0: even in Ann Arbor. But so my point is, Michigan certainly played some tough schedules. Ohio State's played some tough schedules. But I think you could make an argument that both Michigan and Ohio State are playing some of the toughest regular season schedules that they have ever
1: ever
0: faced
1: played. Yeah.
0: in their history of football.
1: You think about it. So Oklahoma, Indiana, and Ohio, Oklahoma, Indiana, Ohio State, and Oregon are all in the top 10. And then Penn State is in the top 20. Iowa's in the top 25, Steve. It's like, she's good grief. But thankfully, they aren't playing Washington.
0: Michigan State's, as bad as they are right now, always gives Michigan a problem. And Michigan has to defend the jug in Minneapolis. And the thing about, PJ Fleck, say what you will, never going to be a conference champion, but he does most of the time have 8 or 9 wins in a season. And so that means the losses are few and far between, and you're going to have to ask Michigan to be one of those losses again. So it is definitely challenging. I think Michigan is probably going to be a better football team under Kyle Whittingham and this staff, but their schedule is so much more difficult compared to last year. So that's a little bit of a preview.
1: A bit of a preview.
0: If you are into glasses half full, however, if you are into glasses half full, however, take a look, do a little research before I tell you about it on Friday during Fantastic Friday and during Saturday during the countdown to kickoff. What Jason Beck did in 1 year as the new offensive coordinator at Utah, and who he did it with.
1: Kyle Whittingham, Kyle has talked about this. He said, people had all same questions about us, after the spring, heading to the season last year, we became one of the top offenses in the country.
0: So they were fourth best in scoring, fourth best in total offense. And there was a remarked improvement from 2024 to 2025 with a new OC and with a new quarterback. Wide receiver coach Micah Simon is a part of that as well, following Jason Beck, at three other schools prior coming to this one. So I'm having optimism about the receiving game. I think Michigan has finally got a two receiver threat that we have not seen in a while. With Andrew Marsh growing another year, and I think there's a big difference. Unless you're Jeremiah Smith, you really struggle as a receiver as a freshman. And to get another year is, I think we're going to see some things leaps and bounds from Andrew Marsh. And then J.J. Buchanan, with his catch radius and his good hands, I think is going to be a viable two receiving unit that Michigan has not seen in a while.
1: Yeah, I'm buying J.J. Buchanan. The thing about J.J. Buchanan, which makes you not be able to go all in, is so dependent on Bryce. For J.J. Buchanan to be, this unbelievable guy on the field, like they talk about in practice, Bryce is going to have to take his game to another level, which he very well could do. I think the ingredients are there, but you just can't judge that until you see him under fire. I'm with you on that. Now, I'm convinced. Three things that I'm – so I'll give you my three. I'm sold that this offensive line will take a significant step forward, Steve. I think the offensive line is going to be really good. Strength gains, coaching, experience, all those things come together. And so I'm buying that they're going to be able to run the football as a result. And I'm buying this secondary, Steve. I know you said they only have two returning starters, but
0: three returning starters on defense, but two in the secondary.
1: Yeah. So both of those got all league honors on some level, either honorable mention or I think it was second team for Zeke.
0: I'll tell you, Sam, second team for Zeke and honorable mention for Jair.
1: And now you add Smith Snowden to that mix.
0: Right.
1: Smith Snowden could be in the league right now. He's back for another year. 22.9 miles an hour speed. Can play nickel and corner. It's super heady and smart. You add Chris Bracy, who I think in camp, I mean, there's been a lot of talk about Troy Bowles, a lot of talk about J.J. Buchanan. The guy, you can make the argument that Chris Bracy had the best offseason for Michigan. You make that argument. It'd be a legit one. And then Rod Moore comes back. I'm sold at that coming in. I didn't even mention, you got Mason, you got Shamari. Like, you got other pieces in that equation that are going to be major contributors as well. I just think they're going to be really, really good in the secondary. Those are the three things on this team I'm sold on before I see a game.
0: So, Sam, let me ask you this as a theoretical question that can have many different answers, not necessarily wrong. If you got two defensive position groups that are really good and one that's unproven, which is what Michigan has in the linebacking unit,
1: yeah,
0: is that the unit? Well, if there was one unit that is unproven, I'd rather have it linebackers, or would you say it's more important to have stronger linebackers and a stronger secondary and the defensive front doesn't matter?
1: If I was going to have a question, I would rather – this is the place I would most – I would rather it be. And it's a significant one. I mean, Nathaniel Staling comes from FCS. Troy Bowles, who is in the running for the best athlete on the team, but he hasn't been a frontline guy. I mean, those are, likely your two guys that you're talking about. So that's a big question mark. Not short on athleticism, but short on competing at this level.
0: I think in 30 years, my answer would have changed, Sam. When you had a 4-3-4 alignment, I would have thought linebackers were the most critical. But over time, it's really about the trenches, and base units are no longer 4-3-4 or 3-4-4. They're 4-2-5.
1: Well, there was a time where Michigan had significant questions at the linebacker position heading into a season that wound up being a championship.
0: Yep.
1: And they had a couple of young, unproven guys emerge as ballers.
0: Yep.
1: You know where I'm going with this, Steve.
0: Oh, absolutely.
1: I'm not saying that that's going to happen this year, but I'm just saying there is precedent. It's happened before.
0: You had freshmen and sophomores in 97 that were undersized. They were undersized, but they were quick. And then you had a safety like Marcus Ray that laid in the hammer.
1: Mm-hmm.
0: Marcus Ray could probably be be that wolf, that lumber, that, whatever roller coaster ride at Cedar Point. Marcus Ray may have been one of those type of guys, the hybrid linebacker safety, the guy that would lay the wood. Anyway, it's a fun conversation to have. Things have changed over the generations in terms of importance, but I agree with you with base now being 4-2-5 in most situations.
1: Mm-hmm.
0: This brings me on to another topic. If I could just do a quick aside, Sam, I'm paying attention to a lot of college football teams and what's happening. And, Penn State's going through a coaching change too. And everybody is just like, having this nuanced love moment that Iowa State's 3-3-5 defense is coming in to show the Big Ten what the 3-3-5 is all about. And you know, Big Ten teams aren't quite used to this type of thing. And I'm like in my car going, yeah, we know what the 3-3-5 about yeah. is about in the Big Ten. Michigan tried it in 2008. That was nearly 20 years ago. This is not a new invention, the 3-3-5, but that's what Penn State will be playing. And because it's brand new, Big Ten teams like Michigan won't know what to do with it.
1: Yeah. Yeah. I thought that they weren't necessarily going to be bringing that, Steve.
0: Well, their defensive guy retired, but their personnel comes in. And the last I heard on Penn State was that they were bringing the 3-3-5 to Happy Valley.
1: Yeah, good luck with that. We shall see. I think it's nice as a wrinkle, but as a staple, I don't know. Time will tell. But Steve, when we come back on the other side, there are big picture college sports, college athletic questions to get into. Got to get your reaction to the state of the sport, given the lawsuit that one of the lawsuits brought by a Michigan guy, Michigan basketball guy. So your thoughts on that, your big week zero takeaways, as well as we've seen some college football already. So what sticks out to you from week zero? We'll get into that.
2: I do have one question that we can ask Steve before we go to the break, though. Steve, where are you going to be on Saturday?
0: I'm going to be at Joe's Garage. Jam in Joe's
1: Garage. That is right. So are we. And hopefully you, if you're caller number 7, is 734-998-1050. Again, caller number 7, 734-998-1050. I don't know if they're aware what goes on inside the lounge.
2: We're going to have a great time. Sam, Steve, and I are on the stage putting on a great show. We're going to have great food from our friends at Sidecar Slider Bar, great drinks from our friends at Bud Light, and you, the Michigan fans, the WTK family, brings the great atmosphere. It's going to be a great party getting everybody back together this Saturday. We go on the air at 3:30 with the Chap On-Site Fueling Countdown to Kickoff, and we want you to join us. 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

0: 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So, Steve, I posed the question earlier, what could you be convinced of after Michigan takes on Western this weekend? You said not much. So I get that there aren't going to be grand proclamations from week zero, but there are takeaways. So what were your biggest takeaways from week zero of the college football season?
1: Well, I think one was that we expected Bill Belichick to take a giant L in Ireland. And by the way, my hotel in Dublin was only 0.2 of a mile from that stadium. Wow. I wasn't there at the time that they played the game. But, you know, North Carolina did win despite all the things that are going on with his son, Steve, his defensive coordinator, and his health issues, and the general manager on paid leave or whatever that was all about, that they had won that game. But if you want to make it closer to home, USC is one of those teams that they're talking about as a dark horse, as maybe the first team outside the big three of Indiana, Ohio State, and Oregon as a team that could make the college football playoff. And they played San Jose State. And what's intriguing about USC this year is, one, Jaden Maiava is going to be one of the best quarterbacks in the Big Ten, if not the nation. They lose two big-time receivers in Jacoby Lame and Makari Lemon, but their running backs come back in King Miller and Wayman Jordan. And then there's a ton of youth. USC had the number one recruiting class for 2026, and there were five freshmen that started for USC. One of them is a receiver, and if you thought Bryce was young, just turning 18 years old, one of the guys on USC just turned 17. And I don't know how he's playing college football at that age, but, you know, hey, if Savion Hyder can look as big as he is at 18, maybe somebody could be big enough to play at the age of 17. But anyway, those freshmen balled out, you know, against San Jose. Okay, fine. That's one opponent. Maybe we'd like to see them, you know, when they play at Penn State later on this year about how well they do. But I think it was going to take a while, but I knew when the Pac-12 was pivoting the Big Ten that they were going to have to change their line structure a bit. And Oregon flipped a switch and had the talent to do it immediately. I knew USC knew what they had to do. They just haven't been able to do it yet. And I knew Washington could flip it, but it was going to take them a couple of years. USC feels very, very comfortable about their offensive line and defensive line depth to handle the Big Ten, to be able to handle the travel and all that goes along with it. USC's got a pretty tough schedule themselves, but there are going to be expectations for USC to be a playoff contender, if not outright make it, despite the 25 fans that showed up for last Saturday afternoon's game.
0: Yeah, Steve, that was a takeaway and maybe even a tell about where the fans are. Look, I know USC doesn't draw crowds anyway. I get that. But this was on a different level. And Steve, I wonder if this is make or break for Lincoln Riley. You just mentioned they got the number one recruiting class. He's changed coaches left and right. I mean, you got a veteran quarterback. You don't have an easy schedule, but it's more favorable than a lot of the other teams in the Big Ten. Like, if he doesn't get it done this year, I wonder if this is it. But that's a big picture question we get in. I got to get your reaction as far as the state of college athletics, given the new lawsuits that are coming against the Big Ten now with Roddy Gale, for instance.
1: So anything that involves eligibility is going to have a lawsuit on your hands no matter what if you try to change anything. Because that's just the nature of it. If you are changing eligibility rules or trying to maintain even. Eligibility rules. Somebody's going to challenge it in court because there are courts that are receptive to turning the room upside down. Whether it's the state of Texas and Brendan Sorsby, the state of Louisiana and allowing pro players to come back, there is going to be a courtroom out there. Ohio, state of Ohio, by the way, too. There is always going to be some sort of judge that can declare that this is universal. This is beyond my jurisdiction and state, and I can make this injunction that makes this nationwide, and I dare anybody to overturn it because I'm not going to hear this case again until January. We have advocate judges out there that are declaring that these people are going to have irreparable harm. So just so you know, that's the state where we're at. Any eligibility issue is going to be soon, which I'm making a prediction that if every eligibility issue is going to be challenged, at some point, somebody is going to challenge about whether you have to pass a class to be eligible, let alone even go to a class to begin with to be eligible. I'm waiting for that moment to happen. I've been waiting for that for years, and we've all laughed at that. That will never happen. And yet we are closer and closer for that becoming a reality. So we have to get used to it until some sort of legislation or collective bargaining takes place.
0: So this is one prediction that you can make on this show. Do we see those guys who are challenging to have their eligibility restored? Do we see them in college football or basketball this year?
1: I think we do, Sam. And I think there's going to be, you know, we've already seen the SEC and the Power Four schools make these declarations about harsh penalties that will come because of that. And I think a judge, just like they've overturned the NCAA, will overturn a conference. They will just overturn a conference and say, you can't do this. And so there'll be a lot of lather. There will be a lot of threats. And I think it will always come down into a courtroom. And conferences like the Big Ten and the SEC says, guess what? If we actually end up winning a court case, we're not giving you any type of, well, there's no forgiveness. Mm-hmm. We're just letting you know now that if we win this case, this is how bad it's going to be for you. You're going to have to turn over 50% of your revenue to us. You're going to have to suspend your coach for 8 games, whatever. But that's what we're coming down to. It's come down to a head, and it's going to make it more and more important that we either get collective bargaining or congressional action.
0: I got you. I think we see him, too. I think we see Roddy before all is said and done. But I know who we will see inside of...
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0: We're going to see caller number 7 at 734-998-1050. 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
2: Wide receiver Odell Beckham Jr. made the 53-man roster for the New York Football Giants, and I'm willing to take an L on my earlier take on Beckham. I said a couple months ago when Beckham signed with the Giants that I thought this would be a sideshow. I thought it would be a circus if Beckham made the team, and that has not been the case. OBJ absolutely earned his spot on the roster. He has played nice in the sandbox. I love this for him. I'm Nick Costos.
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19: 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Down to the 10. To the 5. To the end zone. Wave to him. Go. He's gone, baby. Touchdown, Detroit Lions.
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14: And you hear him right here, right now. 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

0: 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Good morning, Mr. Misler. How are you on this Wednesday, partner?
1: I am in Spain, minus the letter S after that. We thought Monday was embarrassing up
0: it's
1: in the
0: over.
1: Twin Cities. Yeah, go ahead. And I mean, the final nail was put in. We're all just waiting to find out where we're burying this team at this point.
0: Yikes.
2: What a time to be alive!
1: No, not really at this point.
0: Dude, that's an awesome clip, by the way.
1: It is.
0: That is an awesome clip. Thank you for playing that. I need that. I need to have that. I want to have that in my life.
1: I can send it to you if you want.
0: Yes, please. When you said that you were in pain minus or in Spain minus the I was like, what you're in Spain? Like, what are you doing over there, bro? We got a game. Hey, by the way, we don't have a theme on Saturday, do we? I know that Oklahoma's a maze out, and then Iowa, I think, is a stripe out. And I was looking online, and I was like, do I have to dress a certain way?
1: You know, I haven't seen anything in terms of, like the promotion. I don't think there is anything that we have to – I don't think we have an assignment for clothing that we have to wear. It's Olympian Championship Recognition Day, so that's – so I guess find a gold medal, I guess.
0: Oh, just find one of those.
1: Yeah.
0: No big deal. All right, I can do that. I'll call my gold.
1: I'll call my boy Kurt Angle. We'll get his gold medal.
0: Oh, Kurt Angle. That's a good reference there. Yeah. Okay. All right. We can absolutely do that. And all right, because I was looking, I was like, man, Saturday night game. You know, might crawl down low 70s, high 60s, maybe temperature wise. And I was like, wait a minute.
1: Ideal.
0: What do I have to wear here? Let's think about this and go through the old closet. So I don't know. Are we gonna come out with the Woodson throwback right off the rip? Is that gonna be game number one? Is that what we're doing? Yeah, because apparently I can't get a customized Tim Biancabatuca jersey.
1: They ran out of letters. That's why,
0: dude. I mean, what are we doing? Like, what kind of what? And this is why, you know. I don't know. Big corporate can't have this, because I was like, yeah, I'm coming out in a game in a blue Tim Biancabatuca jersey, and then I'm looking online and I'm like, first off, you can't find these things.
1: Mm-hmm.
0: Secondly, you can't customize a jersey because you only get 10 characters, and I'm like, well, that's ridiculous. Like, they should know, hey, here's a list of former players. Like, we should have these jerseys available. He's a legend.
1: I mean, the closest you could probably do is like make it. Just say Timmy B on the back, but that's the best maybe I could think at this point.
0: Yeah, we can't do that. We can't say Timmy B. That ain't gonna work. That's not gonna cut it.
1: So. No,
0: we're gonna have to figure something. I'm gonna have to put a phone call in and be like, yo, who here at the store can manufacture this for me immediately? Get this done ASAP. All right, Tigers lose again. We'll get into that. Our NFL divisional previews. We'll kick off today for real this time with the AFC West. We'll get into our college football preview. We did the Big 12 yesterday. We'll do the ACC. We'll tackle that conference later on in hour number two. And then on Wednesdays, all throughout the football season, we'll be talking to the former Michigan Wolverine and NFL veteran himself, Chris Wormley. He'll join us coming up as well. So very much looking forward to Big Worm stopping by and hanging out and talking some foosball with us as well. In fact, though, I do believe that I botched the timing on that. I think we got to make a little change here on the old docket on the rundown. I think that I think Chris needs to be in that 10:40 slot.
1: Ah, okay. So if you're watching on the stream, just flip-flop topic 3 and topic 6, and
0: yeah,
1: you'll be right.
0: Yeah, so we're just gonna flip that around there real quick.
1: Producing on the fly.
0: Producing on the floor on the fly. Yeah, I just saw a text. He said, "Let's do the 10:40 slot." So we'll talk to Chris here in hour number one. Thought it might be hour two. It's hour number one. So that'll be fun. All right, what is going on in the sports world? We'll try to get you all caught up with all the happenings. We'll do so right now in the headlines.
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7: This is huge news.
0: Huge news. We'll talk more about it. Tigers get clobbered last night, 15-2. So at least they scored two runs. That's a positive.
1: Two more than last night, than the other night prior.
0: San Francisco 49ers tight end George Kittle and defensive end Nick Bosa will both make the trip today to head to the land down under to play the L.A. Rams.
1: Oh.
0: So Kittle was activated from the PUP list back on August 23rd, recovering from the torn red Achilles he suffered during the January 11th playoff win against the Eagles. So he's already back in business. He'll make the trip after a couple positive days of practice. Now, is he trending in the right direction? Sure. Does that mean he's going to play? Not really sure. We'll have to wait and see. Bosa, on the other hand, Nick Bosa tore his ACL last September, did not practice most of training camp, but is ramping up with his knee. It's his third ACL surgery and the second in his right knee. 49ers open up the season against the Rams September 10th in Melbourne, and they are they're already getting ready to go. So that's crazy they're leaving so early.
1: It is. But then again, they're on the other side of the world, so it's kind of tough to make it all the way down there.
0: Yeah, I suppose. Plus, you lose a day traveling. Literally. The Minnesota Vikings agreed last night to sign 13-year veteran outside linebacker and former Detroit Lion Kyle Van Noy. The 35-year-old played the last 3 years in Baltimore, followed up a career year in 2024 with one of his most disappointing seasons of his career last season. So, you know, we'll see what'll happen there and if he's going to have any impact whatsoever, but he is back in the NFC North. The Pittsburgh Steelers on Joey Porter Jr., they said they're not going to negotiate with him during the season. Joey Porter Jr., non-committal, when asked if he'd play without a contract extension, he said, "I don't know. I got to talk to the guys upstairs and my agents about that." Interesting. Entering the final year of his rookie deal, practiced yesterday for the first time since being activated off of the PUP list at Sunday's roster cutdown. He said it was a back injury, which he aggravated during mobility workouts on the first day of training camp. The whole reason he was sidelined during training camp, allegedly. Now, we talked to Jahmyr Gibbs' agent, and Jahmyr Gibbs also had a back, too. It wasn't a hold-in. It was back. So,
1: final.
0: Yeah, exactly. The Lions have placed running back Isaiah Pacheco on the injured reserve list. Team announced this yesterday. He's dealing with an MCL, and in addition to a recent back injury that he suffered during training camp, he will now be down at least the first four games. So that leaves our running back room thin. Jacob Sailors, right? Mm-hmm. Jabari Small, Sione Vaki. Not a lot of experience there in the RB room. And I understand the concern from Lions fans. I'm not going to, you know, put this down and say that, oh, okay, well, you know, you shouldn't be concerned. No, you should be concerned. You absolutely should be concerned. Now, you can survive with one running back. Teams have done that for eons. One of the other guys is going to have to step up, though, and make some plays. I'm looking at Sione Vaki. I'm not going to sit around and do this, you know, all season long where it's like, what does this guy do? He's got to do something.
1: Yeah.
0: You know, whether he gets the designation or it's Jabari Small or Jacob Sailors, who's had a really nice preseason, really nice training camp. One of them, sometimes you need an opportunity. Maybe it could be one of them who gets the ball and they say, hey, we got something here. That would be great. Diamond in the rough type of deal. Awesome. But to say that I'm not concerned about it, I would be lying to you. Of course I'm concerned about it. Why wouldn't you be concerned about it? We went from Sonic and Knuckles, you know, an awesome 1-2 punch to we got one punch. And in this game where everybody hits back, it's concerning. Head coach Zach Taylor indicated that the Bengals star wide receivers T. Higgins and Jamar Chase should be ready for the season opener. Jamar Chase dealing with that hyperextended left knee. Boy, he's lucky he didn't walk away or, well, limp away with something even worse than that. Higgins is battling a bruised heel.
1: Ooh.
0: Yeah. They host the Tampa Bay Buccaneers on September 13th. I'm taking the Bucs in week one. 76ers are signing 7'6" center Taco Fall and a couple of others to some camp deals. So, you know, we'll see if it's going to offer anything. Jameer Nelson Jr. and St. Thomas. This guy's name, St. Thomas. All three are on Exhibit 10 contracts, according to sources. The 7'6" Taco Fall last played in the NBA during the 21-22 season for the Cleveland Cavaliers. Before that, he was teammates with Jaylen Brown in the Celtics organization from 2019 to 2021. Never hurts to add a little hype. Remember Victor Oladipo?
1: I do remember Victor Oladipo.
0: So he penned a letter in the Players' Tribune asking league GMs for another opportunity. The 34-year-old hasn't played in the league since April of 2023 when he was with the Heat and tore his left patella tendon. Now, the former number two overall pick, who ruptured the quadriceps tendon in his right knee in 2019 and since then hasn't played more than 42 games in a single season, still believes that he can be great and play winning basketball and believes he could be a value contributor to an NBA locker room. And what I'm asking for right now is an opportunity to prove it. Yeah, sure. Okay. Let's do it.
1: Yeah.
0: I have no problem with that. I'm cool there. Like I'd be 100%. I'd be A-okay on that end. I'm willing to give you a shot. Come on in.
1: Mm-hmm.
0: You know, I don't think that it's going to hurt. Get a little training camp workout and you know, it, you know, we'll see. But if I'm the Pistons, I'm absolutely going to take a look. I don't think it hurts. I mean, 34, his best years are obviously behind him, but at the same time, it does give you the opportunity, you know, to at least evaluate him. The Anaheim Ducks are going to retire the longtime captain, Ryan Getzlaff's number 15. So congratulations to him. He retired in April of 2022 after 17 years in the NHL spent entirely in Anaheim. Racked up 1,019 points in a franchise record 1,157 games. So good for him. That's pretty awesome. Tennessee's chancellor said the SEC will not budge on the NFL rule, nor should they. Nor should they. And I saw Pat Fitzgerald, Michigan State's coach, even taking some shots at Lane Kiffin. Let the guy become a punching bag. Let LSU become a punching bag. Everybody clown them. The Colts, Chris Ballard, said is the dumbest bleep he's ever heard. The Houston Texans GM, he came out and he was like, look, I mean, why would you want to go back to college? Like, what is wrong with you? I thought it was great. I think everybody just dogging the hell out of these guys is great. I think everybody poking fun at LSU is great. Good. As long as we're all rowing in the same direction. USC's head coach Lincoln Riley said yesterday he believes the criticism surrounding the Trojans' sparse attendance at the Coliseum this past weekend is a false narrative. This is USC. People are going to have an opinion. I don't buy into the false narrative. I think that comes from a lot of people that don't follow our program. Most of those have never stepped foot in the Coliseum. Yeah, a lot of people didn't step foot in the Coliseum on Saturday. Yeah. What's the false narrative here? We saw it on TV.
1: It's not like... If your fans showed up, this would be completely nothing, but your fans didn't show up. And again, the narrative of, oh, it was hot, it was humid. I don't want to hear it. We saw the same thing happen about a decade ago, and it was hotter and more humid. And guess what? It was damn near standing room only. Now, granted, yeah, it was Pete Carroll that was the head coach at the time, but
0: mm-hmm.
1: I'm just saying, if you're supposed to be a top 15 team in the AP poll, and this is the best opportunity, it seems like, for you to get your team into the college football playoff for the first time ever. And you're supposed to be this legacy team, this legacy, you know, program.
0: Blue blood.
1: Yeah. I don't want to hear the excuses. Show up.
0: Bro, and what do you mean false narrative? We can see it. It's on live television. Like, that's the other thing. I'm tired of people telling me, like, this is a lie or this isn't happening when I can clearly see that it's happening.
1: You see it in 4K.
0: Yeah, like, don't tell me, like, oh, no, that's not what's happening. No, that's exactly what's happening. What do you mean? I'm not stupid. A lot of you other people might be. I ain't it. All right? We all watched it on television, Lane. Michigan five-star freshman Brandon McCoy Jr. is going to miss the 26-27 season of the right ACL injury. That's just terrible news. Slipped and fell. They were playing, you know, overseas in Croatia, taking on, what was it, Superbet?
1: KK Superbet.
0: Yeah, Mega Superbet over Superbet. In Europe. Just 20 seconds into the game, was going up for a layup, knee gave out, and just really, really unfortunate. They had already lost Mustafa Cham to an injury earlier in the trip. It's supposed to be a fun trip, get the guys overseas, you know, team bonding and building, and then to have that happen, boy, it really just puts a damper on everything.
1: Yeah, I mean, like you said, with Mustafa Cham, and then you also had Trey McKinney that also apparently aggravated something in that first game where he sat out in that Lithuania B game, or B team game. Yeah. So, like, now it's just getting to a point where, and I know someone had texted in yesterday during Jamie's show that, well, Arizona went over there. That's fine. I don't care about Arizona. I care about what's with our program right now. And now you've got one guy who's done for the year who looked really good against these two pro teams out of Lithuania.
0: Yeah,
1: what are we doing?
0: Look, Mega Super Bet, I think they're Serbian, I think, and Lithuanian B. They're lucky they didn't bring a Lithuanian A. What an embarrassment we would have given them.
1: Well, we played Lithuania A in the first game that Mustafa left in.
0: Oh.
1: Yeah.
0: There you go. We beat all of Lithuania.
6: What are we doing?
0: One college team. Yeah, I didn't really keep a whole lot of track of it, to be honest with you. They go overseas, go have fun, team bonding, team building. You know, coaches get to take their wives and their families. Every coach that's ever been on a Euro trip, they've absolutely loved it.
1: It was just to avoid watching the Tigers, that was all.
0: It's awesome. Get the hell out of town. Like, it's fantastic. And it's unfortunate that this is the way that it goes.
1: Yep.
0: And a surprise development in L.A., longtime Angels owner Arte Moreno has agreed to sell the team to Stan Kroenke.
1: Man,
0: who presides over the NFL's L.A. Rams. Kroenke bought him for $4 billion. Piece of cake. And Tiger Woods has struck a plea deal, has his driver's license suspended for 5 years. And look, Tiger, man, I know the area well. I'm down there. I love Jupiter. I love your restaurant, The Woods and Jupiter. A phenomenal lamb chops there. I don't need to do anything else. No one will ever, I will dump this phone. I will delete everything. Like, you don't have to worry about assault. No one will ever hear anything. If that's what you're worried about, I will drive you, dude. We're good.
1: Yeah.
0: We're fine.
1: I got a chauffeur's license. I'll help out.
0: I'll go get one. And you don't have to worry about a soul.
1: Boom.
0: We're in there like swimwear. Let's get after it. All right, we're going to step aside. When we returned, the Tigers got absolutely pummeled. It was embarrassing. We'll talk about it next right here on the Morning Blitz.
8: What's up, fellas? Mike Golick Jr. here. Labor Day weekend is back. Football, tailgates, and the grill's hot. But one bad play can change your world. You knock back a few drinks, think you're fine to drive, and that's how lives get turned upside down. Yours, your boys, everyone on the road. So don't fumble it. 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So call the right play. 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
8: 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Ugly, ugly mess. The Detroit Tigers keep finding new ways to lose. It's a ball of yarn going down the stairs right now. Dylan Dingler, he's having a rough time, man. It just is what it is. Not working out the plate for him. He's got a throwing error, a gold glove winning catcher, and you know that turned a close game into just chaos. And airmailed one over to third base during a rundown. That's a three-run in for the Twinkies, flipping a close game into doors blown off, like breach the door type of stuff. Not the silly putty either, the serious putty, C4. You have Royce Lewis, Ryan Jeffers, both hit three-run bombs. The Twins score 10 runs in the sixth inning. It's a rout. It's a 15-2 victory. And it's one that goes down as... Yeah, an absolute meltdown, huh? Troy Melton took the loss after giving up 7 runs, 5 earned, and 5 1/3 innings of work. You know, it is the 14th loss in their last 17 games dating back to August 14th, which I think it was the Tigers that lost, 13 out of... They lost 14 out of 16, I think.
9: Sounds about right.
8: In the month of May, and now we've lost 14 out of 17. Since August 14th. So basically what we're doing right now is another month of May.
9: Mm-hmm.
8: It is the Tigers' 7th straight loss to Minnesota. I got to find that tweet. That's what I'm doing between the break. I'm going to find this guy. Be like, yo, where was your tweet at about the Minnesota Twins telling me not to worry? What's this guy's handle?
9: Where were you at now?
8: He said his name is Johnny Matrix. At Matrix is 71559. That's the handle. He was the one tweeting me about. Don't worry about that. Dating back to last season, the club's longest skid in.

0: Minneapolis since an 8-game losing streak, September 7th of 2020 to July 26th of 2021. So 7 straight losses to Minnesota in Minnesota. You've now lost 6 straight series, the club's longest winless series drought since a season-long 8 series losing streak in the month of May.
1: Seeing a pattern.
0: And, you know, look, I'm not going to get all over Troy Melton. I have a lot more patience and leeway for young pitchers than a lot of people. Right? That's just the way that it is. Troy Melton had a 2.07 ERA in his first 20 major league starts dating back to July of 2025. That's the lowest ERA for any big league pitcher in their first 20 starts in more than 40 years. That's a guy by the name of Joe Hesketh, who had a 1.99 ERA in his first 20 career starts with the Montreal Expos from 1984 to 1985. Melton was one of only 8 pitchers to post a 2.07 ERA or lower in his first 20 career major league starts in the last 100 years.
2: I'm hurt, dog.
0: Then last night happens, and we know we don't have any offense. Right? But we, Riley Green, I mean, shout out to him. That's kind of cool, right? Good to see him back in the mix here. He was 0-for-4, but did have an RBI, struck out twice. Tigers scored 2 on 8 hits with 1 error. Minnesota scores 15 on 13 hits. They also had an error. Kevin McGonigal at the top of the order, he was 1-for-3 with a run score. Then Callahan came in, he was 1-for-2. Gleyber Torres was 1-for-2 with a walk and a strikeout. Malgeri came in, he was 1-for-2. Dylan Dingler was 1-for-4 with the run scored. Mentioned Riley Green, 0-for-4 with the RBI and 2 Ks. Then you had Lee was 1-for-4. He had an RBI and 2 strikeouts. Torque was 1-for-3. Zeros across the board for him. Mad Max was 1-for-3 with a couple of strikeouts. Javi was 0-for-4 with a K. And Peck at the bottom of the order, 0-for-4. That's what you got. You're 0-for-8 with runners in scoring position. You strand 9 on the bags. Minnesota, on the other hand, 15 times they had runners in scoring position. They cashed that check 6 different occasions. So, Melton's final line, 5 1/3, 6 hits, 7 runs, 5 of which were earned. He walked 1, struck out 4, gave up 2 home runs on 96 pitches, 61 went for strikes. He had 21 first pitch strikes on the 25 batters that he faced.
1: Disgusting.
0: And now you have lost 2 games by a combined score of 26-3.
2: I'm hurt, dog.
0: This thing can't get over fast enough.
1: Thank goodness for football, for college football in 2 or 3 days.
0: Yeah, I mean, that's what it is. That's what it is. I mean, you know, you can, I'll just keep on saying it. We can keep on saying it. You can continue to watch the Tigers, and we'll recap every game the next day, because that's what we do. It's part of the gig. But outside of that, really, you know, you got Drew Anderson's going to get the start. He'll take on Andrew Morris.
1: Is he a lefty? Actually, you know what? I don't think it really matters at this point.
0: Well, he was slated to take on Andrew Morris, so we'll actually see, because Andrew Morris did end up getting the start last night. So that, because remember, it was going to be Prelip who was going to start.
1: Oh, yeah, yeah.
0: But then they opened with Morris, so their scheduling's all messed up. But then Prelip came in, he gave him 5 innings. So I don't know who they're going to start tonight, to be honest with you.
1: They could put out Joe Schmo if they wanted to, and I don't think
0: they'd do it. Kramer?
1: Oh, yeah, that's right. It's Kramer day. It's Kramer time.
0: He's a righty, so you don't have to worry about the left-handed nonsense, and he's 2-5 with a 5.60 ERA.
1: Well.
0: Taking on Drew Anderson, who's 4-5 with a 3.87 ERA.
1: At this point, I don't really think the numbers matter at this point. Tigers baseball at this point is like, whose line is it anyways? The points don't matter at this point. We're just trying to get to the end.
0: Yeah, just trying to get to the end, and we are almost there. What a fall from grace it has been this month.
1: Thanks for giving us some false hope about playoffs.
0: Shout out to the Royals, who have lost 2 in a row, though, by the way. I know they're 7-3 over their last 10, but with their 2 losses in a row, Still keeps him a game and a half back. So there's that for you. All right, let's step aside. When we return, the Michigan Wolverine himself, former NFL veteran Chris Wormley, will join us. He'll join us on Wednesdays all throughout the football season to talk about Michigan football as we get geared up and ready to go for Saturday night's contest against the Western Michigan Broncos. We'll do that next right here on the Mid-Morning Blitz of the Big 1050 WTKA.
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0: 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He was a third round selection by the Baltimore Ravens in the 2017 NFL draft out of the University of Michigan, played 9 seasons in the National Football League. His name is Chris Wormley. Multimedia superstar, Chris Wormley. Chris, my friend, how are you, partner? What's going on over there?
1: Man, life is good. Football is back, and I can't wait for the season to get started, man. It's been so long, and we're ready for it to pop off, and I'm excited for it.
0: Yeah, let's talk first about what you got going on, because you and another friend of the program have started a basketball, football, Michigan Bonanza podcast that I find very, very intriguing, because the two of you going head-to-head on one of my most favorite topics ever when it comes to basketball versus football, and it's Jordan Morgan. And he, like, Jordan Morgan is a saint, by the way. So I think the two of you, just two all-time good guys, getting on a podcast together, doing a show together, I think is phenomenal. Where the idea spawned from, where can people catch it, when, how many shows a week, where's it at? Give us the details.
1: Yeah, so Champ Media, who is owned by Champion Circle, which is the NIL that runs Michigan's NIL program, Jared Wangler, a former teammate of mine, he came to me and said, hey, I know we've been kind of talking over the last few years about doing some media together, and we have this the show called The Lab, which stands for Leaders Invest. And Dick Butt, I think a few years ago, kind of started it. Then they had a guy named Ben Lyons last year do it. And he's moving on to some other things. And we said, hey, I got this great idea, you and Jordan Morgan. And we want to, you know, talk obviously Michigan football, Michigan basketball. But it's going to be, it's going to encompass all Michigan sports. So obviously when the football and basketball seasons are over, it's going to dive into all the other sports that Michigan has to offer. Bringing on guests, mostly athletes, which is going to be super fun, current athletes. But yeah, I mean, I've known Jordan now for over a decade. We went to Michigan together. We trained together in the off seasons when he was playing overseas. So it's really exciting to dive back into Michigan sports as a whole, you know, with Stadium in Maine, the other podcast that I have, it's just strictly Michigan football. So to be able to broaden my horizons and talk a little bit more about all the other things that Michigan Athletics has to offer, I'm really excited about it. We drop an episode a week for 52 weeks of the year, so we're excited to have plenty of content for all Michigan fans.
0: Oh, like I said, man, two great Michigan men, two good guys on the pod. That's going to be that's fantastic. And once a week, okay, we can get in on that. There's no problem there. And then I also want to ask you about your new venture in television in Northwest Ohio on BCSN, where you've hopped on Game Day Nation, which is basically like NFL Red Zone of high school football. What's that been like now, being in front of the camera in that capacity?
1: It's been really cool, and to be able to go back to my hometown, the mud of Toledo, Ohio, and get to dive back into, you know, there's, you know, we're covering, you know, 60, 65 teams over the course of these 10 weeks of high school football. So to dive back into not just the bigger schools, the Perrysburgs and Whitmers and Central Catholics, but to dive into the smaller farm schools that surround Toledo, it's been really fun to hone in on that. And, you know, we pick 6 games a week, and we kind of, like you said, the NFL Red Zone style. So it's fast-paced, it's fun, and we try to give the viewers a cool experience if they can't be at the games themselves.
0: Yeah, man, that's awesome. When you said you were joining the program, I was like, man, that's a no brainer. That's a home run right there for the crew at BCSN. All right, now to the meat and the potatoes of this right here. A Saturday night game on NBC against Western Michigan to kick things off. I mean, I know why we're scheduling, because we got to check the box for NBC's night game. I don't know, man. Night game for you know, game number one against Western. Do you like this? Do you love it? Do you hate it?
1: The only time I liked playing home games was when it was against a big opponent. And, you know, whether it was the NFL where you're playing the night games and you know it's going to be that national televised game, so everybody's watching, or, you know, when we play a couple of those night games that we had at Michigan, you know that everybody's going to be watching. I don't know if, obviously, Michigan fans, I'll be watching, you'll be watching, you'll be at the game, obviously, but I don't know if people, you know, in Tennessee or people in California are going to tune into this game. It's the first game of the year, so there's going to be all this excitement and this hype with Whittingham and his staff coming in, Bryce's second year, you know, the new running back, Hyder, what he's going to be able to do. So there's, people are going to be watching that in that aspect, but it's hard to get going for a MAC night game, first game of the year. I wish it was the second week of the year against Oklahoma. That would have made me a lot happier.
0: Yeah, the night games, man, those are just tough. And you said you'll be there. That doesn't sound like you, Chris Wormley, are going to be in attendance, which that's gonna put a damper on my tailgating experience there over at the guys at Blue by 90 there Saturday night. So I check that off my list of fun things
1: I'll be at the tailgate.
0: Yes, there we go.
1: The tailgate.
0: And then you're leaving. Oh, unbelievable, this guy.
1: Listen, I know you're not married yet, but I have a wife, and it's a thing called the husband credit score, right? So if I'm going to be at these tailgates, and you know my credit score is going to go down to 650, I got to take her out to dinner, and we got to have a nice meal so I can get bumped up to, you know, the 750, 800 range in the credit score. So it's a balance that I got to play. So I'll be at the tailgates hanging out, and then we're going to go to dinner afterwards.
0: We're all working on the husband credit score. I love that. You know, you mentioned Bryce Underwood. Obviously, all eyes on him in year number two. And we won't know until we actually see it on the field. But from every single report, it sounds like the leap that he's going to make from year one to year two is going to be exponential, because it sounds like, from what coaches talked about, even Bryce Underwood from the spring to now fall camp, it sounds like he has made some massive progressions. And if he is the player that everybody wants him to be, if he becomes the quarterback that everybody thinks he can be, well, that changes the dynamic for Michigan football instantaneously, because it's not like he was terrible last year. I just don't think that the offense really set him up to be in the greatest position to be successful. He's got all the tools necessary. Hell, the guy didn't have a quarterback coach.
1: Yeah, I think that's it right there. He didn't have a quarterback coach, number one. He was 17, and that's what everybody talks about. He was 17 years old. He's 18 years old now. He didn't have those tools around him. Everything else that was going on in the program with Coach Moore and that whole debacle of, you know, everybody kind of came to find out what that was later in the season. But from what I've seen, and, you know, he didn't have the best spring ball game, you know. We watched that on TV. He did not have the best spring ball. So from, you know, April 20th to August 20th, that's a four-month jump now. And for it to be week one of the season, I think everybody's excited for that. I heard that he went out to California and was training with Jordan Palmer, who's this, you know, quarterback guru.
0: Yep.
1: And he was singing his praises a week or two ago. So all of the things that we expect out of Bryce and for it to happen, I think the pieces are in place for that. Now it's going to be up to him to cash in on all of that, right? Like, he's going to be, you know, a year older. He has a quarterback coach. He was working with the quarterback guru. He's getting all his mechanicals and footwork right. And the roster, when you look at the roster too, I think it helps Bryce not have to be a superstar day one or even at Oklahoma when they come to town, because of the receiver group that they have now, and Andrew Marsh becoming, I'm going to say he's going to be a star this year. The 1-2 punch with Jordan Marshall and Savion Hyder. And then they have potentially a top five offensive line group. So all those pieces on the offensive side of the ball are only going to elevate Bryce, and we don't need him to be a Superman, you know, the first couple weeks of the season. Now, as the season gets on and goes on, there's going to be Indiana, Oregon, Ohio State at the end of the year, Penn State. There's some teams that are going to come in, and he's going to have to win a couple games for us. But everything else surrounding him, I think, is what's going to set him up for success.
0: You know, let's talk about that group there that you mentioned, because, you know, one of the absolute, maybe the most underrated part of this team, I think, is the offensive line. I think that, you know, last year, you know, sure, they took some shots, and you look at Blake Frazier walking in here, the way that he had to elevate his game last season, what was asked of him coming in, playing left tackle, wearing that 77. We all know what that means. Evan Link, you have Gunnar in the center position, Afobe at right guard, Sprague at right tackle. I think this is a really, really, really good group here on the offensive line. Like, this might be, I don't know if they're, you know, Joe Moore bring out that giant wood piano thing trophy once again, but I think this is a group that's kind of unheralded a little bit, that the rest of the Big Ten is going to take notice of as being a very, very good group.
1: Yeah, you said it. They are going to be a very good group, and it's not just those five guys. They're going to have, I would say, 7, 8, maybe even 9 guys that can play. And when you have as physical as Michigan plans to play and as physical as the Big Ten is going to be later in the season, there's going to be injuries. Now, is that going to be season-ending injuries? You hope not. But somewhere along that line, someone's going to get banged up and be out a game or two, and they're going to be able to replace that guy with somebody who, in a lot of other places, would be a starter. And we had Coach Harding on the podcast back during spring ball, and he talked about when they were at Utah last year, they played with 6 offensive linemen more than anybody in the country. And I think it was 300 or 400 snaps, which is unreal when you talk about the extra O-line package. And that was because they had 6, 7 guys that could play, and they felt more comfortable with them on the field as opposed to a tight end blocking. So I think we're going to see a lot of that. Coach Harding is going to bring that mentality and those schemes to this offense. And I'm excited to see Michigan play some bully ball this year.
0: Yeah, no doubt about it, man. I think that group's going to be awesome. I think when you return a tight end in Zach Marshall that has all the tools necessary, you mentioned the 1-2 punch at running back, but you have Bryson Cuzdell there as well as the number 3 running back, who he can give you some real go there. Channing Goodwin, J.J. Buchanan comes in as a transfer alongside Andrew Marsh, who just, I mean, you talk about being able to prove yourself. My God, that young man is a budding star. Let's get to the defensive side of the ball. I'm good on the back 7. I feel really confident back there. I mean, hell, you got Rod Moore. The dude's like 48 and still playing safety. It's awesome. Like, cool. I'm glad we still got him, right? You got Zeke Berry. You could feel really good about all of that. What about the guys up front in this defensive line? There's been a lot of chatter that, you know, all these guys have come in, they have no idea what Big Ten football is all about. And, you know, if you transferred in from the Big 12, this isn't going to be like playing Kansas State. You know, a lot of chatter that maybe Michigan's defensive line, the front 4, will take a step back this year.
1: Yeah, and that was my kind of thing last year too, or at the end of the last season, was what's this defensive line going to look like? And they bring in a guy like John Henry Daly, who had 11 sacks last year. I know he's coming off the Achilles, but he can give you some go in the run and the pass. And Michigan has always prided themselves on being able to stop the run and get after the pass. The pass. You look at the young guys, Nate Marshall, who was a freshman last year, who, by all accounts that I'm reading online, is that he's having an amazing camp in terms of the pass rush. You got a guy like Carter Meadows, who is a highly recruited defensive end. He's going to get some go this year. And then I think in the middle as well, there's, you know, 4 or 5 guys that are going to be able to rotate that. They're not going to maybe see these huge flashes like we saw a couple years ago with Kenneth Grant and Mason Graham, but you're going to have that continuous rotation of guys, and they're going to be able to be fresh into that fourth quarter. I think my biggest question is that linebacker group. You know, there's some guys coming in from, you know, Staling coming in from North Dakota State. Troy Bowles was here. Nathaniel Owosu-Boateng was here last year as a true freshman playing a bunch. But none of those guys were starters last year for the Maize and Blue. So what is that going to look like in terms of who's starting day one? Is it going to be a by committee? Because those 3 linebackers last year and Hausman, Rolder, and Cole Sullivan, those guys were some ballers. And I think my biggest question beginning the offseason last year was the defensive line, and now I'm kind of shifting to the linebackers. I'm not scared about it. I just think that none of those guys have proven themselves at the Big House and playing for the Maize and Blue.
0: Yeah, you know, a guy that I really haven't talked a whole lot about. I'm still, you know, my feelings are kind of hurt with Cole Sullivan transferring to Oklahoma. You know, what I try not to get attached to anybody because it's college football and I don't know these people. It's not like his family's going to invite me over for Thanksgiving dinner, but that wasn't real necessary there, Cole. All right, Chris, we've got 6 preseason top 25 teams on the docket this year. In week 2, it's Oklahoma, ranked number 10. In week 4, it's 22, Iowa. In week 6, your boy, Matt Campbell, coming to town to call Skip, get the drinks flowing. Penn State, they're number what, 18. Then you, right after them, you get the sixth-ranked Indiana Hoosiers a couple weeks off. Then you get on the road at number two, Oregon. And then the big one, the granddaddy of them all. No, not the Rose Bowl. You got to go down to the Shoe and beat up on the Buckeyes. So that's a little bit of a gauntlet of a schedule here there, partner. What is a legitimate expectation for Michigan fans? I think if Michigan goes 9-3, they're into the college football playoff. However, I don't. They're not losing any games. I'm going full Michigan slappy, 12-0 into the playoff. Winners of the Big Ten.
1: I'll be a little more objective, I guess, than you. I think week two game against Oklahoma, I think it's going to tell. It's going to be very telling. But I also think it's going to set these Wolverines up for the rest of the season. If they can go to the Big House, you know, Big Noon kickoff on Fox against the Sooners, and they can get a win, I think that is not only a confidence booster for the fans who are sitting on their couches and sitting in the stands watching that game, but it's a huge confidence booster for those players in that locker room, right? Like, there's a lot of questions still about this Michigan Wolverines team, and if they can get a win against the Sooners in 2 weeks, that's going to do wonders for those boys for the rest of the season. But then, like you said, you look at, I don't know how they can go in and go to Eugene and beat the Ducks. West Coast travel, they have the potential number one overall pick in Dante Moore. We were talking about it on the pod, and I think when I look at their season, obviously Ohio State's going to be a toss-up, always is a toss-up, but realistically, I would be perfectly fine with a 10-2 season. My thought process is they're going to lose to probably Indiana, and they're going to lose to the Ducks. And they go 10-2. They're in the playoffs. They beat Ohio State, and that is a very successful first year for Kyle Whittingham.
0: No doubt about it. He is Chris Wormley. Find him on X at Chris_Wormley43. You can find both of his pods, especially the new one, Jordan Morgan, and A Tale of Two Jordans, right? You got your other one, Stadium in Maine, with Jordan Streck, a friend of the program as well. Chris, as always, my man, appreciate the time. Continued success to you. Up the husband credit score, my friend, to the moon. We'll talk to you next week, partner.
1: Yes, sir. Go Blue.
0: There he goes. 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Hour number two of the Morning Blitz coming at you next right here on the Big 1050 WTKA.
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1: Dolph up under center, single back gives. They give it to Jameer. Put it outside. Got a blocker. Down to the 10. To the 5. To the end zone. Wave there to him. Go. He's gone, baby. Touchdown, Detroit Lions.
0: You hear him at the Big House.
2: Bryce is going to take a shot looking for Andrew Marsh, who's got it in the near corner of the end zone. Touchdown, Wolverines.
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4: 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The number is the same, 734-998-1050, 734-998-1050. If you want to hop in on the conversation, coming up here in hour number two, our college football preview rolls along. We're going to dive into the ACC, which spans all the way to the Pacific Coast because
5: of
4: college expansion.
5: The All-Coast Conference.
4: Ooh, I like that.
5: Yeah. Bing bong. The All-Coast Conference.
4: Yes.
5: Now, Cal and Stanford, go rejoin the Pac-12. Please.
4: Just, you know, look.
5: Please.
4: Stop. Just bring back the Pac-12. There's nothing I think any of us want more than to bring back the Pac-12.
5: Bring education back to the Pac-12 with them too, please.
4: You know what? Bring them back. Texas and Oklahoma go back to the Big 12. Let's reconstruct this thing back to what it should be.
5: Except Notre Dame still joined a conference.
4: Notre Dame would have to join the Big 10.
5: Come on in. Water's great.
4: Yeah. Yep. And here's the thing. You're a halfway in, halfway out team with, you know, the ACC anyways and all of your other sports. And the way that I would do this, because, you know, at least for the time being, there would have to be some sort of concession. I hate to bend the knee.
5: Mm-hmm.
4: I wouldn't, but as the commissioner of college football, as I reorganized and restructured everything and to get us all into back to our Power Five conferences and to redo the whole thing, you know, maybe it would be 12 teams per conference. I might even whittle it down to 10, you know, but with 12 teams per conference, five conferences, that gets us to 60 teams. That would be our quote unquote super league. It wouldn't. We would just go back to the regular conferences. It would all be fine. You know, a lot of the other like smaller schools that don't have necessarily the history, odd man out, sorry. It's called LIFO in logistics, last in, first out. Mm-hmm. So, you know, those schools, see ya. Group of five would be restructured so that they would each have there are five conferences with 12 teams as well. You know, we have regional affiliates. Big Ten would be the MAC, obviously. Conference USA would go to the Big 12. You know what I mean? The
5: Fun Belt to the SEC?
4: Exactly. Exactly. So, you know, I would redo all of it for football. Yeah. Do whatever you want for hoops. I'll solve that another day with Dan Gavitt. Because me and him, we're tight. Mark Hollis, bring him into the fold as well. And we could just redo this whole thing. But Notre Dame, I mean, here's the deal. You're either going to join the Big Ten or good luck trying to find a football schedule. And the concession that I would make early on, the Big Ten has, obviously, a deal with NBC.
5: Mm-hmm.
4: So you're good there. You can keep all your home games on NBC.
5: There you go.
4: There you go.
5: And then you can also fall suit into the having those Big Ten Saturday nights. They're all good.
4: Yeah. You can even have those. So look, we're making this work for everybody.
5: AB and I have got solutions, and no one just wants to hear it. That's all.
4: You know, and I've actually written about this. I took the time to write all of this down, pen to paper.
5: What people don't understand is on the backside of your camera is actually like that pinpoint wall, that whole meme from Always Sunny in Philadelphia.
4: Yes, yes. I forget what to punch that in to get the GIF, but I want to use that GIF religiously. You know, but like in the ACC, we're going to talk about today, but you have Virginia, Florida State, North Carolina, Stanford, Boston College, Cal, Clemson, Duke, Georgia Tech, Louisville. That gets us to 10 teams right there. Then you have Miami, Pittsburgh, SMU, Syracuse, Virginia Tech, Wake Forest, and NC State. You have your 16. You got to get it down to 12. SMU, you're out.
5: Mm-hmm.
4: You're out. So I don't have to tell you. Louisville, you're out. Done. And then obviously Cal and Stanford would go back to our regurgitated Pac-12. So now I've just gotten rid of four teams. You know, who else is going to make the cut? Pitt? I don't know, man. I don't know. They're on the cusp.
5: Mm-hmm.
4: Sorry about it.
5: BC could be in that same category.
4: BC, I was going there next. BC, you are on the cusp. Right? So, some feelings are going to get hurt. Cuse, you're on the cusp. The Big 12 is an absolute disaster. You know, what are you going to do with West Virginia? Where are you going to place them at? You know, so it's there's a lot to be done there. And some schools would fight for their lives, and I get it. But, you know, we'd go back to, you know, how this thing looked 20 years ago when everything made a lot more sense, and I'd get this thing fixed in a heartbeat. And it would be competitive.
5: Get the defibrillator out. Bring the Big East and football back.
4: Hey, look, here's the deal. And you know what? Once I have a Power 5 and a Group of 5 and everything is equal, mm-hmm. being that you have the five conferences with 12 teams, so you have 60 and 60. Now you have 120 teams playing college football. And now you know what I can bring in with our regional affiliates? I can bring in standardized scheduling. And if you finish first place in the Big Ten, guess what? You get the first place team in the MAC, and so on and so forth, 1 through 12. That's mm-hmm. your week one matchup right there. Boom. There's your quote unquote bye game, if you will. And then what are we doing? We're going on the road, baby, because we're filling a 12 game schedule. And if you are number one of the Big Ten, you're getting number one of the ACC, number one of the SEC, number one of the Big 12, number one of the Pac-12. And we're just rotating. Home and away, year over year.
5: Mm-hmm.
4: Wow. Boom. Guess what? Just filled ACC, SEC, Big 12, Pac-12, plus our regional affiliate. There's five right there. You can't play yourself. So now you got seven games left to play in your conference. That's how you do it.
5: No DJ Khaled involved in this one.
4: Nope. And you just rotate them through. Every year, mm-hmm. you get your one protected rivalry, and boom, your schedule is your schedule. And it's home and away, and you just rotate that thing. The NFL has done this for years. They've figured it out. They know how to do it. We can do it too at college football. Stop making it more complicated. Because once you have standardized scheduling, now you have a legitimate chance to really crown a champion. And if you win your league, you're in.
5: Yep.
4: You got your seat at the table in my house because we got 10 conferences and I have a 16-team playoff in my perfect world. So if you won the Mountain West, you got a seat at the table. If you won the Sun Belt, you're in. You win the MAC, you're in. Welcome to the college football playoff party bonanza. Oh, yeah. That's how I'm doing it. That is how I'm doing it. And you got six at-large, too. My committee is made up of nothing but great football minds. Going to place these things.
5: You thought madness was just March? No.
4: Oh. Oh, man. First two rounds, campus sites. Higher seed. Boom. Are you kidding me?
5: Let's go.
4: This would be a spectacle. Oh, and by the way, you're going to like this little wrinkle I have here.
5: Mm-hmm.
4: Yeah. Your finalist and your runner-up from your mid-major affiliate, I'm introducing relegation.
5: Yes.
4: So you are in first or second place in the Mid-American Conference. Welcome to the Big Ten for the next year.
5: And for the first time ever, the European mind would understand this whole philosophy.
4: Bro, and if you're Purdue, good luck.
5: Have fun in the Mac.
4: Fight your way out of it.
5: Have fun in the Mac.
4: Fight your way out of it. I'm tired of it. Why? As a Michigan fan, think about it like this. If you're a Michigan fan, honestly, and put all your feelings aside, go back to my T-shirt model. We sell T-shirts because I work in the grocery business, right?
5: Mm-hmm.
4: The grocery store's been around since 1941. Okay?
5: Mm-hmm.
4: In one direction is a Kroger within 3 miles. In one direction is a Meijer within 3 miles. An Aldi just popped up. That's within 2 miles. We're still there. Still fighting. Still kicking. Right? You got to have a product that people want to buy. And if I am a Big Ten school and I have the brand power of Michigan, and I know this ruffles feathers, but just be a realist because this is the most fair and honest show in America, although I did just drop that off by saying that we're going undefeated and winning the Big Ten. It's probably not going to happen. It's not what I actually believe, but you know what? The hell with it. Go blue.
5: I'm not going to ask what's in your coffee cup.
4: Don't ask. It's Bailey's. But actually, and by the way, John had asked me on Twitter, what coffee cup is this? Because the design, this is Tom's Mom's Cookies. And you can get Tom's Mom's Cookies in Harbor Springs?
5: Oh.
4: Yeah. Really, really small spot. I think it's, let me just double check because now I feel terrible. And it is Harbor Springs. I knew it was Harbor Springs. It's a very, very small little bakery. They make incredible cookies. Tom's Mom's Cookies. This is not a sponsored thing either. Their place is literally, I want to say maybe the whole building is 600 square feet.
5: Oh, wow.
4: Oh, bro, it's tiny. They got a little cobblestone walkway you walk up, and they got these little chairs with these umbrellas outside. And the building's like a peach-looking building with like a green sort of roof.
5: I'm seeing the Google pictures of it. It's a cute little place.
4: Bro, and they make dynamite chocolate chip cookies.
5: Oh.
4: And it's a mom and pop, and that's when you're in Harbor Springs, Michigan. You go to Tom's Mom's Cookies, and then if you're ever up there and you go in there and be like, hey, I was listening to the radio. There's this show and this guy, and he's a Michigan guy, and explain the whole story about how you ended up at Tom's Mom's Cookies and be like, he has a Tom's Mom's coffee cup that he drinks out of damn near every day, and he loves your cookies. And I love the fact that it's a small business because that's the land that I come from. But anyways, back to this. Why does Michigan share any revenue with Purdue?
5: Great question.
4: Right? This is the whole argument in Major League Baseball, where, and I'm not going to use the Dodgers because I think there's some fraud going on. And now that they're starting to unravel the insurance companies that are involved with the TV rights deals, like if you read into that Dodgers story and their TV rights program that they have happening there, there's absolutely fraud.
5: Mm-hmm.
4: They have been hiding and burying in their books a way to cut down on the revenue sharing with the rest of the league. And once this all comes out in the wash, the fine against the Dodgers that should be levied should be so substantial, it should be financially crippling for the organization. It should take them 20 years to get out of that hole. I'm telling you, I almost just cursed. People should be, they should be very, very happy that I don't have an actual position of power. What was the in the film Enemy at the Gates, and the one guy, if you've ever seen it, with Jude Law, where he plays Vasily Zaitsev the sniper? Do you know the film I'm talking about?
5: Oh, I do. Yeah.
4: And the guy, he's talking to the guy that had all this, like, the gold teeth or whatever, and he's like, a sickle and a hammer. There was no sickle, but there was a hammer. Like, I'm swinging a hammer. Why is Michigan football sharing revenue with Purdue?
5: Great question.
4: You know what I'm saying? Like, think about that. Think about Minnesota. Think about Northwestern. Although, shout out to Northwestern. Brand new football field. All the visitors are going to love that. Rutgers. Like, we know why Rutgers was important.
5: Mm-hmm.
4: We know why bringing the Pac-12 teams were important, right? We needed coast-to-coast coverage. Like, we couldn't, like, people in the, like, California is such a great market to have. Oh, yeah, USC, look at their fans. How's that going, right? But that was the idea. And the idea, in principle, it makes total sense. Nebraska, you're out, man. You're going back to the Big 12. But when you think about brand power and you think about who's earning what, really, when you shake it down, it's like, yeah, we should not have to split our revenue with a team like Purdue unless Purdue can fight their way out of the MAC. And that's where relegation would come into play. Because I'm just going to assume that Purdue's going to get relegated. Like, that's where I'm at.
5: Mm-hmm.
4: Northwestern, same thing. You know, bottom two teams each year in every conference would get relegated to their mid-major affiliate. And boom, that's where you're playing your football next year. And we already have the standardized scheduling, so it's not that hard. You got to figure, boom.
5: We're solving it.
4: Got to figure it out. Spent a whole segment on that. Didn't even get to any headlines. All right, well, here's the biggest one of the day that I'll get to you. The Tigers stink again. They lose 15-2 last night. They've dropped the first two games of the series by a combined score of 26-3. They get the rubber match, although it's not technically a rubber match. Drew Anderson takes the hill in game at number three tonight. He's 4-5 with a 3.87 ERA. It was a great opportunity this week that was on the doorstep, but instead we are reliving the month of May. They will be off tomorrow and begin the first of four, because we have a doubleheader beginning Friday in Cleveland, a 2:10 and 7:10 first pitch, then Saturday at 6:10 and Sunday at 1:40. But not like any of it matters, because this thing can't get over fast enough. It's all done in 25 days, so don't worry about it. We're almost done. Tiger Woods has given up his license. It is suspended for 5 years after striking a plea deal in his DUI case. Unfortunately, Michigan basketball is going to lose the five-star stud freshman Brandon McCoy Jr. out with an ACL injury, so he's going to miss the entirety of the 26-27 campaign. Now, if I was talking to Brandon McCoy, if he wanted to have a conversation with me, I'd look at it like this. You have to rehab from the knee. That's going to be awful, right? It's going to be lonely. There's going to be a lot of why me over the course of the next 365 days for this young man. But your body's going to have the opportunity to mature. It happened when you were young enough. The ACL surgery is not a death sentence like it used to be for your career. You can rebound from this and come back even stronger as a more mature, more developed player. That would be my whole mantra and my word to the wise for him is, we're going to look at this year as a year of physical maturation for you. We're going to build some upper body strength while we can't do anything with our knee. And the Lions have placed running back Isaiah Pacheco on the IR. The team announced yesterday he's got an MCL sprain in addition to the recent back injury that he suffered during training camp. All right, we're going to step aside. When we return, our college football preview rolls along. We were just talking about one of these conferences with way too many teams. That conference is the ACC. We're going to dive into that next here on the Morning Blitz in the Big 1050 WTKA.
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1: 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Miz, I misspoke earlier. The ACC 17 teams, not 16. I can't count. Doesn't matter.
2: Well, let's just be honest. I mean, if we get rid of the two Pac-12 teams and we send SMU to the Big 12, I mean, we get an even number at that point.
1: Yeah.
2: 14.
1: It gets us to 14. Then we just have to get rid of two more. Right. And then it's like, which one of those two is going to make it? And then you have that separatist school, Notre Dame. What are they, what exactly are they doing? Like, this is the strangest thing I have ever seen. Now, are you going to include Notre Dame in the ACC or not? They're technically an independent, but they do have one foot in and one foot out. So they do the hokey pokey and shake it all about. I'm not going to include them in this, but I feel like they kind of have to be.
2: Yeah.
1: So we'll just kind of put them off to the side because Notre Dame is going to be a real serious problem for everybody that's on their schedule. They are ranked number 4 in the AP top 25. They got 6 first place votes. They do get North Carolina, Stanford, Miami, Boston College, SMU, Syracuse. They've got a very, very favorable schedule. They start things off in Lambeau against Wisconsin. That is Saturday night on NBC, or Sunday night on NBC, pardon me. That's going to be an awesome game. They follow that up with Rice and then Michigan State at home. Wow. Then they'll go to Purdue and play for the state championship of Indiana. They're going to blow Purdue's doors off, go down to see Belichick, home against Stanford, on the road against BYU. So, they're going to be walking into BYU 6-0.
2: Yeah.
1: BYU's got to do us a huge favor. And then there's the revenge game, which is going to be a night game against Miami.
2: Yeah.
1: Miami is the team. And I'm so happy that the U went up and they actually renewed and extended Mario Cristobal's contract, because college football is better as a whole when there are more teams that are better throughout the course of the country.
2: Mm-hmm.
1: Right. And so when things got real regional, and everything became about the SEC, that didn't do a lot. Didn't do a lot for me at all. It didn't do a lot for everybody. College football is better when USC and all 12 of their fans are better.
2: Yep.
1: When Oregon in the Pacific Northwest is good and can rattle the cage a little bit. Obviously, our Midwestern teams of Michigan, Ohio State, Notre Dame need to be strong. If Penn State is strong, it would really help if Nebraska could pull their head out of their rear end. The Oklahomas and the Texases of the world. Yeah, whatever you want with the Iron Bowl. The Alabama's fine, Georgia, whatever. But college football needed Miami.
2: Yeah,
1: because college football is more entertaining when Miami is involved. And here is a team in Miami that when you look at their strength of schedule, they have the 49th hardest schedule. Notre Dame, 62nd in the country. They should be rolling. In fact, in the ACC, you've got some teams at the bottom of the barrel, a team like Boston College, who's got the 27th ranked schedule as far as strength of schedule, and Stanford at 29. That's a problem. Florida State, 32. Clemson, 41. Of course, Clemson, we all have to be Dabo Sweeney fans, as disgusting as that is. We need Dabo and the gang in the battle for Death Valley to do us a favor against LSU. Mm-hmm. Because wouldn't that be the ultimate? I mean, they have that church there they're used to funnel all their money through, and then that's why they won all their titles. And that's a crazy accusation. Allegedly, let me just throw that out there. But, you know, that's the whole deal. Everyone's like, all glory to God and Clemson. And then all of a sudden a Dodge Charger appeared. It's like, well, what? Yeah, apparently all glory to God to you too. Yeah, absolutely. The first church of prior to name.

0: image and likeness being legal. Yeah, absolutely. No wonder you guys are good. Mm-hmm. Huh. Interesting. Very, very interesting here. The odds of Miami winning 11 games or more is at 28%. Obviously, you know, you have the Notre Dame game there, which is huge, but the other big games on the schedule, SMU at Louisville, that's an important one in this conference. Miami at Clemson is huge. Virginia Tech at Clemson, it's on the docket. Clemson at Florida State, and then Miami at Notre Dame. Everybody wants to see that. Darian Mentz at Miami, right? You know, how in the world is that whole thing gonna work out there? That's a massive, massive question, but you have to, you know, pay attention to what's going on there. They have Notre Dame, Marcus Freeman. He's 43-12 overall, 43-12. But, you know, let's see. CJ Carr could be the nation's best quarterback. And wouldn't that be awesome for that family?
1: Yeah.
0: Like I, unless they're playing Michigan, I hope the kid does great. I really do. Like, I hope that he is, I hope he's there. The ACC also fixed the rules so that we don't end up with a situation like we had last year. Then Notre Dame was mad at the ACC because the ACC was like, hey, we got to promote our own team, which is the Miami Hurricanes. Head-to-head matters. Mm. That there should never be any debate over that about who got better and who did what. No. The team that got in was Miami. They deserve to get in. Oh, and by the way, they played in the final. That matters. We got it right. Thank goodness. Now, can Mario Cristobal and company, can they carry on? Dabo Sweeney, it's not as if there's a hot seat there at Clemson, but I do think that there is going to be, like, you know, the temperature should rise a little bit.
1: Yeah.
0: Jeff Brohm at Louisville, same kind of thing. Like, is there necessarily a hot seat there? I don't think so. But then you have one of the more fun stories here, James Franklin at Virginia Tech. Right? I mean, it was easy for Virginia Tech to hire a coach like James Franklin. And, you know, the thing about it is, if he can get them anywhere near where he got Penn State, and really Penn State was what? A quarterback away from being relevant.
1: Yeah.
0: Every year they were going to be good, and every year they had limitations under center. If he can figure out a way to recruit at a somewhat decent level at Va Tech, that gives them a legitimate chance, I think, in this conference year over year. Mike Norvell at Florida State. Boy, they had a flash in the pan. But there's another guy right there. You know, you have last year's top seven linemen are all gone. You're bringing in five transfers. That's not great.
1: Nope.
0: And you got a tackle coming in from the MAC in Nate Papps from Bowling Green. So you've got some serious soul searching if you are Norvell in Florida State, because you want to get back to where you once were, which was, hey, we're at the top of the conversation. And if Miami's good and Florida State is good, James Franklin bringing Virginia Tech along, Dabo Sweeney at Clemson. The ACC is kind of cooking with a little bit of gas here. You're not really too worried about what Pittsburgh or Georgia Tech. Duke is an afterthought. North Carolina is relevant because Bill Belichick is there. NC State, Wake Forest. Nah.
1: Nah.
0: Cuse, Boston College.
1: Nah.
0: The Tree at Stanford. No. Cal allegedly wants the tarps off or something like that. I don't know. They're expecting some sorts of big crowds there.
1: Or they plan on getting blown out where all the boys are taking their tarps off and spinning around their heads.
0: Could be that as well. But if you really go conference for conference, what you need is about 4 to 5. You need 4 strong teams and a fifth that's kind of just teetering.
1: Yeah.
0: Everybody wants to talk about top to bottom in the SEC. Get out of here, Diego Pavia and Vanderbilt. Like, that's not what I... Missouri, Kentucky, get out of here.
1: Come on.
0: No, you need 4 strong teams at the top to really hoist your conference up. If it could be Notre Dame, which is kind of a fringe school, Miami, Clemson, if Florida State can get back to one where they once were and Virginia Tech can enter the conversation, that gives you an outsider's edge at like a Louisville or an SMU to kind of pick up the torch a little bit in the ACC. All right, we're going to step aside when we return. Our NFL divisional previews, Lomas and I dove into the AFC West. That's right, we're going to dive into all eight divisions over the course of the next 8 days, getting ready for the kickoff of the 2026 NFL season. We'll do that next right here on the Morning Blitz.
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1: Eight divisions in 8 days. Each day of the week, we'll take a look at the different divisions across the NFL leading into next Wednesday's season kickoff for week number one. Today, we're going to tackle the AFC West. So without further ado, Kelsey, hit the tunes and let's dive right into this. Oh, there it is, Lo. You hear that?
2: Oh,
1: I'm ready. I'm going to stick my hand in the dirt. I want linebackers to eat with their hands, Lo. No silverware here, unless we're talking about quarterbacks. Now, let's start in Denver. We're going to go in alphabetical order, and then we'll pick our winner at the end of this thing. Denver Broncos, the surprise of the AFC, not only the division, but maybe the entire conference last year, Lobus Brown. They finish at 14-3. That's going to be a tough one to match, but they do have Sean Payton, a quarterback guru, and he's armed with one of the better, more surprising quarterbacks, Bo Nix. The offense, they're going to do their part with Bo Nix, because if he doesn't break his ankle, I think they are the Super Bowl representative for the AFC last year. And you have a defense that remains relatively intact. They were number three in scoring, number two in total defense last year. Oh, and by the way, remember they picked up former Dolphins wide receiver Jaylen Waddle. So you start to look at their two deep, and you're looking at Bo Nix, the starter, J.K. Dobbins in the backfield, Cortland Suttle, Jaylen Waddle, Troy Franklin as your starting wide receivers, and Evan Engram, the tight end. Those are plenty of weapons. With Marvin Mims Jr., little Jordan Humphrey, as opposed to the big Jordan Humphrey, and R.J. Harvey, your backup running back. I like what this team has to offer a lot on offense. Plus, you played in Denver. You know how difficult it is to go on the road and play there. They're always going to have home field advantage. I'm expecting another big year from Dave Rieger's Broncos.
2: Well, I think you kind of skipped a little bit over the defense, AB, because I think they have an elite defense anchored by Patrick Surtain the second. You know, again, he's that defense, I think they're challenging the sack record in consecutive years with what they're doing. And I think the biggest key for Denver is going to be their first six games, because their first six games, man, they're against a 2025 playoff team consecutively. And you know, as Dave Rieger's been telling us around here, if they could get through the first six games of the season, he feels good about Denver. So we'll know about them early in the year.
1: Here's what they have through the first 6 weeks. On the road against the Chiefs, home against the Jags, home against the Rams, on the road in San Fran, on the road against the Chargers, and then at home against Seattle. One thing I do love about their schedule here, bye week in week 10. The perfect time for a bye week. The middle of the season. Everybody should be doing their bye weeks in either weeks 9, 10, or 11.
2: I know. It'd be kind of hard, though, AB. They're going to lose revenue. The NFL is not in the business of losing revenue, AB. They want something on every week. They can't have it where they don't have any games on.
1: I gave you 3 weeks of leeway.
2: AB, I'm sorry.
1: There's 32 teams.
2: I want it all. That's the NFL. They want it all.
1: You could have a game every night of the week if you wanted to. Denver Broncos, you know what? I don't know if they reach 14 wins again, because that schedule is brutal. Now, the good news is in the back end, you get teams like the Raiders twice. You get the Jets, the Dolphins. Who knows what Pittsburgh will be? But I like the Denver Broncos as a 12-plus win team this year, Lomas.
2: Okay, that would be good.
1: Next up, the Kansas City Chiefs. The 2026 Kansas City Chiefs are in a position that they really haven't found themselves in under Andy Reid. Now, Andy Reid never has back-to-back bad seasons. This just doesn't happen. But they failed to reach the postseason for the first time since 2014. And what makes it even worse is, remember, Patty Mahomes tore that ACL late in the season after playing 14 games. Looks like he might be back in action to full strength. Well, you know, as you say, nobody ever gets healthier throughout the course of the season. He looks good in practice and in the tape we see on the internet. But Lomas, we're talking about a guy throwing footballs at practice. That's a whole heck of a lot different than getting tackled and trusting that knee when the pocket begins to collapse a little bit. Last year, they were 6-11, the first time Kansas City finished below 500 during Andy Reid's tenure. So we got questions galore. Can Patrick Mahomes stay healthy? What about the future Hall of Famer Travis Kelce opting for a return for another chance? You know, he's going to be 37 years old in October. One more shot at a Super Bowl. I don't know. Chris Jones is another year older. He'll be 32, or is 32 right now. Patrick Mahomes turns 31 next month. They got a lot of questions here, Lomas Brown.
2: Well, I mean, they're trying to answer those questions by trying to bring in younger talent around there. I think them getting Kenneth Walker, I think that's a great, great move for them. I think a move that's not on the field that's great for them is Eric Bieniemy coming back as your offensive coordinator, because, again, they were a good running team when he was the OC. And, yeah, the question marks are going to be nutrition for them. Can those older stars stay healthy and have a bounce back year? So that'll be the biggest thing in a tough, tough division. But if they can get their explosive plays back, which they've been lacking the last couple of years from Patrick Mahomes, I think they'll be a team that can be right up there towards the end trying to challenge for that division.
1: Old Spagnuolo's going to have his work cut out for him defensively there as well with that secondary. Where do you have the Chiefs as far as win-loss? You can just give me a range. You don't have to go anything crazy. I don't know if they, you know, you look at the first portion of, they have a bye week in week number 5. The first portion of their schedule, Broncos at home, Colts at home, then they go to Miami, to Las Vegas. So if you're looking at 2-2 maybe right there. This is the first time in a long time I have not felt confident about the Chiefs. I think if they hit double digits, that's success.
2: Yeah, I'm not giving them double digits. I think I think they probably end up 9-8.
1: The end of an era?
2: I mean, but sometimes AB less is more. You know, maybe that 9-8 gets them in, and then maybe they make some noise when they're in, because they are a veteran team.
1: Now on to the Las Vegas Raiders. Lomas Brown, this is a team that, you know, the big question around this group is quarterback. I think it's a no-brainer. I think you start Kirk Cousins, and speaking of the Chiefs, you look back to what the Chiefs did with Alex Smith and with Patrick Mahomes. You don't have to start Fernando Mendoza, so don't worry about it. The Raiders have already spent 6 seasons in Las Vegas. Can you believe that? And they snuck into the 2021 AFC playoffs as a 10-7 wild card. They've gone 21-47 overall. They've gone through more coaches, 3 of them, in 4 seasons. Josh McDaniels, Antonio Pierce, that was a mess. Pete Carroll, those all didn't work out. But you got Tom Brady in there. Clint Kubiak, the latest coaching hire. You know, you got some good feelings about some of the rookies that are coming in, like Ashton Jeanty, right? Year number 1. And then you look at Brock Bowers, and it's just like, hey, the first year is like all Brock Bowers. Jeanty gets in, and it's a turnaround, hand him the ball. And you add Jalen Naylor at wide receiver. So you've got a couple of weapons. The question for me, though, is defensively. I mean, outside, they got N'Kobe Dean, Quay Walker, Max Crosby. That's a group right there that just looks like the Oakland Raiders of old, right? That group right there, they could cause some trouble on the field and off the field. I have no faith in this group. Kirk Cousins, just try to stay on the field, try to stay healthy, young fella.
2: Yeah, it's not enough talent on this team right now. You got a rookie head coach coming in trying to turn things around. I just don't see, again, we know Tom Brady's in the background trying to help this team as much as he can from the standpoint of where he is. But you got to think about it. You trying to break in the number 1 pick, which is Mendoza, a young quarterback. You got an aging quarterback and Kirk Cousins that's going to probably lead the ship for a while. And you're just, you're basic. You know, you're like if you get a store, a box cake, AB, and if you don't add anything to that box cake, it's just going to be a basic cake that it tastes like.
1: Yeah.
2: You know? Yeah, and that's
1: like
2: what
1: they
2: are.
1: It's like a supermarket cake where you take the plastic off and it's just all frosting.
2: There you go.
1: It's just all they got is their stadium.
2: That's it. That right now, that all is they all they have. So, yeah, the 6-7 wins they're predicted to get, I agree with that.
1: 5-year trend, 10-6-8-4-3 wins. So, hey, folks, you remember what it's like. Let's count your blessings, you know what I mean? And finally, our final team in the AFC West, the L.A. Chargers. Chargers' first 2 seasons under Jim Harbaugh, kind of a familiar field, right? Back-to-back AFC wild card teams, 11-6 both years. Each time they were 1-and-done, however, in the playoffs. Justin Herbert struggles to be efficient in the offense, so they make a change. They replace Greg Roman. They hire the former Miami Dolphins head coach, Mike McDaniel. He loves Justin Herbert. Everybody seems to love Justin Herbert. We just got to see him actually do something, which would start, really, if they could just stay healthy on the offensive line. Can Rashawn Slater stay healthy? Joe Alt, you lose both your tackles? I'm sorry, I don't expect expected to do anything in this.
2: Yeah, maybe the biggest thing for me with Justin Herbert is when we get the postseason. It's really not the regular season. You know he's going to put up great numbers throughout the regular season. He's going to show you that cannon. He's going to show you the touch that he has. He's going to show the quarterback IQ that he has. But for some reason, when you start getting into important situations, important games, that's when it seems like it tightens up on him and he makes some decisions that you just kind of look at him and you just marvel at some of the boneheaded decisions that he makes. I mean, that last playoff game, 5 interceptions. I mean, you know, he can't do that in the most important games, being the leader of this team. Hopefully, Coach Harbaugh will help him with this, and hopefully a run game where they can, like you say, be able to just turn around and hand the ball off and take pressure off of them.
1: Yeah, their guards got to step up big time. Jake Slaughter and Trevor Penning, because we know when Slater and Ault are healthy, those are game changers at the tackle position. You get a change at center that you bring over in free agency, so you can feel pretty good about that. But your guard's got to be better. And if they're not, hey, by the way, shout out to Coyote Awashika, is a backup there on second string. So
2: yeah, again,
1: remember that name.
2: Again, as you say, your guards have to be better.
1: Can't be handcuffed by that. Chargers, what do you got for the Chargers here, Lo? Are they going to win 11 games again for the third consecutive year?
2: I could see them pushing them maybe even 12 games, AB. I think they have definitely matched the 11 games, but they could win more games. I think they're one of the teams that everybody's watching, especially with Mike McDonald there being there to call the plays. We know how innovative he is. To me, he's second to like Ben Johnson, to be honest with you, with the play calling and some of the innovations that he does.
1: All right, let's rank them. Number 1 through number 4, I'm going to go Broncos that are going to win the division again. I think the Chargers will finish second in the division. The Chiefs will finish third. The dynasty is all done. And then the Raiders in fourth place. Denver 1, L.A. 2, Kansas City 3, Las Vegas 4.
2: I know Dave Rieger doesn't want to hear this, so he's going to give me a please. But I'm going with the Chargers number 1. I'm going with Denver to finish number 2. It's hard to repeat success like that over and over again. I'll go with Denver number 2 with that tough schedule they're starting off with. Kansas City number 3. And, of course, pulling up the rear are the Las Vegas Raiders.
1: Raiders, they just have a serious lack of talent right there. And, you know, look, Coach Harbaugh and the Chargers, Justin Herbert's got a lot to prove here. He's got a lot to prove. Because every year we're like, this guy's got all the tail in the world. Oh, my God, he can make all the throws. He can do this. He can do that. At the end of the day, you got to win games. I also heard something very, very interesting from Dan Orlovsky that we'll have for you tomorrow. Something that he said on, well, I don't even know, one of his programs that he's on the Four Letter Network in regards to Matthew Stafford. And when I first heard it, I was like, what? And then I was like, well, wait a minute. And it was in relation to or in regards to Matthew Stafford. So we'll get into that as well. Also, for tomorrow's program, our college football previews continue as we'll dive into the SEC. We'll get into the
3: more.
1: Oh, yes, it just means more. Always has, hasn't it? And we'll dive into the AFC South as well on the NFL side of things. So a lot to do tomorrow. Will the Tigers score more than 3 runs today, Matt Misler?
3: I am going to say yes, but they're not going to get the win.
1: Oh, wow, a sweep.
3: Yeah. I'm just glad the football's back in 3 days for us. That's all I'm glad for at this point.
1: Yeah, and of course you get Michigan State Toledo Friday night, FS1 at 8 o'clock. Saturday, we get the big one inside the big house. We're going to get back together with our friends in Ann Arbor. It's going to be so much fun. Stadium in Maine, be a great time. Blue by 90, get the whole gang together. That'll be a blast.
3: Yeah, and then we'll have our pregame countdown to kickoff over at right across the street over where we call Joe's Garage. Our guy, Joe Simon. So we'll have a good old time starting at 3:30 on Saturday for us.
1: What's the location there?
3: It is it 1310 South Main, I believe, is Joe's, the location of his office.
1: Okay.
3: I believe so.
1: Joe's Garage.
3: Yeah, we call it Joe's Garage, but it's the law offices of Joseph A. Simon, right there across the street from Michigan Stadium. And if you can't find a location, just find our trucks. Our trucks can be parked outside. 1310 South Main.
1: 1310 South Main. Let me punch that in and just take a quick little gander.
3: You come on through. You got food. We got drink. You come on by.
1: Oh, man. See, you get me all excited here.
3: I know.
1: Oh, you're over by the golf course.
3: Yeah.
1: Yeah. Yeah, I know where that's at. That's right down the street from Blue by 90.
3: Exactly. I know that.
1: You're literally right down the street. I can hit both.
3: Exactly. You come by for ours, or you go to Blue by 90, you come by, you stumble
1: off of Main and Snyder, right?
3: Uh-huh. Right there.
1: All right.
3: In the corner.
1: Perfect. I got all my plans squared away. For the Miz, Matt Misler, I am Anthony Bellino. As always, it is an absolute pleasure to be with you here in the mornings on the Big 1050 WTKA, online all the time at thebig1050.com. 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You're going to have the Rich Eisen Show. You got Jamie and the crew coming up a little bit later on as well, followed by Tigers baseball in the wee hours of the evening with a late start time tonight, 7:40 first pitch for game number 3 against Minnesota, off day tomorrow, and then they'll play 3 days in Cleveland, 4 games in 3 days there at what they used to call the Jake, which is now Progressive Field. Drew Anderson on the bump tonight, 4-5 with a 3.87 ERA, and catch that game right here on 1050 WTK. For the Miz, I'm Anthony. See you tomorrow, same time, same place, 1050.
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0: 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The M Zone, number 23, Jamie Morris, running back.
1: They give it to Jamie Morris. He squirts free, and it's a foot race that he will win. Jamie Morris, around 200 yards for the day and three touchdowns. He says he's caught from behind more often than Brother Joe. Nobody caught him then.
2: You see how quick Morris got through that hole. He has an excellent relationship with his lineman. As soon as they're making the block, he's making the breakthrough. And right here, it is so long, Charlie Brown.
0: It's time to get in the zone. The M Zone.

0: Miz, as we wait for Jamie to go pick up young CJ from school, a hot one over there here in town. But you got me right now. But also joining us from Monroe, we call him Big Sweet, which you always can as well. But more importantly, though, we call him Big Larry Lee.
1: Thank you kindly. I'm in disguise because I had my eyes dilated about a couple hours ago. So, man, I got to put on my sunglasses so I can feel cool, you know.
0: Hey, someone's got to be the cool one on this show right now because it ain't me, I'll tell you that.
1: Right now, it's no one in the metro area.
0: That's right.
1: It's hot today.
0: Hot,
1: yeah.
0: Humid, and everything in between, man. Luckily, the humidity drops down a little bit tomorrow, but... You know, it's supposed to be a little bit better by the time we get to the weekend, at the very least. So that's good news there.
1: I tell you one thing, though, Miz. I'd rather have this than any day of the week with that little white powdery stuff all over the place.
0: I think there's only maybe a small handful that would like that, and then there's also another group of people that are like, I also like white powder all over the place. Wrong kind of white powder. Wrong kind of white powder.
1: Wrong one.
0: We're talking about the stuff that my grandmother said was beautiful. That stuff. Not the hurt my nose.
1: Yeah. You know, I grew up in it and all that kind of stuff, but, you know, now that I'm an older former guy athlete, with the numb feet and all that, I'm not as sweet feet as I used to be, and all that. But there is a possibility that I won't be going to LA this winter.
0: Well, then I guess we'll have to see if we can make a special phone call to Dave Abloff and see if we can have the M Zone be the honorary captains for that senior day over at Michigan Stadium.
1: Oh, yeah, especially, yeah, UCLA, Michigan State, me and Jamie, captains.
0: We're going to find a way. We're going to find a way to make it work out. We'll find a way. Where there's a will, there's a way. Coming up on the show today, we will have, we'll chat with a couple of our guys from the media. We'll chat with the guy that Jamie calls the book in John Borden. He'll join us around 4 o'clock, and around 4:30, we'll chat with Clayton Safey, also from On 3, Wolverine Magazine, Wolverine.com. And Michigan On 3. So we'll chat with them here in a little bit. Sweet. We got a lot of audio. A lot of player audio getting ahead. But before we finally get to where two different color jerseys meet head-to-head on Saturday.
1: This is going to be nice, man. It's game time. Getting near it.
0: We're getting closer. Getting closer and closer. I know one of our guys, Jake in Ann Arbor, I know he's ready to go in 3 days' time. And, well, 3 days and 21 minutes, we'll have our pregame show starting up over at Joe's Garage, which tune in a little bit later on. We will have your chance to join us inside the Bud Light Victors Lounge coming up on Saturday before Michigan and Western Michigan. But, Larry, got a whole bunch of audio to get to, and I'm pretty sure Jamie's probably sitting in the car going, come on, man, let's play the audio. I'm about to play the audio. So much so that I'll get this one out of the way because we all know how much Jamie loves his running backs, right?
1: Right.
0: He loves his running backs. Well, this guy came in pretty clutch last year, especially late in the season after Jordan Marshall had a little bit of a bump up. Talking about senior running back Bryson Kuzdal. He met with the media. This is from yesterday. So here's Bryson Kuzdal meeting with the media right here on the M Zone on the Big 1050 WTKA.
2: Bryson, you entered the transfer portal briefly after last season, chose to come back. What went into both of those decisions?
3: Really going in was just a backup plan. Justice, you know, there was a lot going on with that. So we were just waiting to hear on that. Right when I did, I called up TA. He actually got me off a plane going to Georgia. So it was a quick decision.
4: What's your health status right now? Are you fully recovered back?
3: This is the healthiest I've been coming out of camp. Yeah, okay. Ready to go.
5: So you enjoy the... Sounds like there hasn't been a lot of tackling.
3: I mean...
5: Is that helpful for offensive players?
3: Yeah, it's a lot of... We slowed things down a lot to... You know, it's a new offense. We got to all learn a lot of new things, but I don't know. They've done a really good job of just, you know, new guys, old guys, helping out the new guys. It's just everybody's helping out each other to learn.
4: Obviously, with Jordan and Savion here, just what do you anticipate your role being this season?
3: Whenever my number's called, I'm ready to go. That's all I know. We're all three of us really can go. We're all starting back, so you'll see, I guess.
6: You were given an opportunity last year at the Maryland game. When you look back at that and now in a similar situation this year with two more talked about guys ahead of you, what do you look at that game as kind of, what is your message that game sends to your coaching staff, to fans, who, about what you can do on the field?
3: Honestly, when I look back on it, I still don't even think that I was doing anything. Like, it was my first start. I was a little nervous before and everything. So when I got out there, I ended up with good numbers, but I still don't think I played my best game. So I'm excited to get back out there.
6: What do you think you could have done better, and what have you worked to improve on?
3: A lot of lateral movement. When I see the hole, I know I can break one. I just didn't break one last game. I got caught a few times, so I'm working on that a lot. So, yeah, just getting out of that first line of the defense and going to break one.
7: What are some of the major differences between last year's offense and Jason Beck's system this year?
3: It's a lot faster. That's one thing. Another thing, I think our protection's gotten a lot better. Our offensive line, we have, 10 to 11 guys we can all go. So Bryce is a lot more comfortable. I think we're just, everybody's a lot more comfortable. It's a lot easier to know where you're going, and I think we should be able to play fast without thinking as much.
8: Knowing that Jordan was coming back and Savion was coming in, why did you feel like coming back here was the best decision for you?
3: The one thing is just, this is where I chose as a high school senior, so I have a hard time leaving things. But also, I'm big on competition. I know, Jordan's the best, I'm going to say the best vet running back in the league, in the country. And then Savion, one of the most highly touted talents. I just want to go compete, really.
8: Did Tony have to pitch anything to you in coming back?
3: I mean, he's going to always try to, but I kind of had it made up in my mind. If Justice left, I'm coming back.
9: Were there schools that reached out to you and may offered and said that you could be their number one back?
3: Yeah, it was all around Power 5. It was, yeah, but I didn't even, I think I kind of did them a little bit of a disservice. I wasn't really listening to them as much as they probably would have wanted, but I kind of had my mind made up, and I kind of figured Justice was probably not coming back.
8: What's the pull about this place? Why do you want to stay here?
3: All this, I just think excellence is bred here. Since I came here, it's academics, it's football, it's everything. Everyone holds themselves to a higher standard, and I don't want to be somewhere where I can let myself slack off. If I ever catch myself on a day where I'm not at my 100%, someone else is going to tell me to pull up. It's not even just me, so everybody's pulling in the same direction here.
10: So what's the scouting report on Savion, and what does he do? What does he do that impresses you the most?
3: He's super explosive. Is the one main thing I say. He's just when he hits left, right, forward, he's going. He's getting far off that first step. So that's one of the biggest things. Also, just his willingness to learn. He's learning from me and Jordan. He's picking up ball faster than most freshmen I've seen come through here. So he's gonna be a dude.
11: How quickly did you guys adapt to this offense, to Jason's offense?
3: They made it really easy, like I was saying before. It's slowly install by install, but it was also just, me personally, I knew a lot of ball before, so it was just like kind of translating the words, but it's a lot more split up, I guess, so every position group has their own thing.
2: There are quite a few other players on the offense who considered the transfer portal or did and then decided to come back. I assume with the idea that this could be a big year, do you feel like you guys are on the precipice of taking that step forward?
3: Yeah.
2: Why?
3: I think we felt this during the Texas game when everything went down. You just saw all the players come together, and it was like, wow, we have like so many brothers here, like real brothers who you can talk about it, but when you go through something like that and you all come together and you see that look in the person next to your eyes, like it's, you're ready to go and you want to come back and play for them.
12: Is there sort of like a mantra or a mindset that's consistent throughout the whole running backs room?
3: I think it's Proverbs 27:2, something like that. Let others speak about you, and you go out there and just do what you do.
12: Did that come from the players? Did that come from TA?
3: Yeah, we all came up with our own board of standards, and that's just like on the bottom of it and one of the main things.
5: What else is on it?
3: Ball security. It's a lot of different, it's like 10 blooded things. I don't know, it's a long board.
8: When we ask about the running backs, the coaches make sure to mention you. Like, you're in the mix there. Yeah. Have you gotten a sense of what your role is going to be? Are there going to be opportunities for you on a week-to-week basis?
3: There'll definitely be opportunities. You never know until you get to game day, obviously, but they've been rotating us in and out all camp. I should be able to. Yeah, we'll all have opportunities.
2: There's been talk of using Savion as a pass catcher out of the backfield. Is that something, how have you seen him acclimate to that, and is that something you feel like you could provide as well?
3: Yeah, I think I did a little bit last year. I think I've gotten better at it. And then Savion, he once again, once he gets the ball in his hands, he's out. And then he did a lot of, like, TA had him working on the jugs a lot throughout this offseason just to get, I mean, he was already good at it, but, you know, you can always get better. So he's taken to that really well.
6: We were just talking to Jalen a minute ago, and he's not alone in saying that Savion's been a real standout at camp, not just as a freshman, but beyond. Do you have, like, a specific moment when he first got here where you kind of had that epiphany of this is not your typical freshman coming into college?
3: Yeah. Because there's not too much tackling, but I think one of our first practices at camp, we had, he was just him in, like, a goal line type of, or short yardage type of period, and it was all tackle. So, right, when he got the ball, he was just running through the line. He was just, yeah, it was exactly what you were expecting to see this Saturday, so. That's really my first moment, one of the first days of camp.
10: Have you seen Jordan round out his game this offseason?
3: Really, one of the biggest things is just him as a leader. Obviously, on the field, he's gotten a lot better, but off the field, he's doing a lot more just to bring everybody along, not even just the running backs, but everywhere else. His game, I think he's gotten faster, stronger. The strength staff has been amazing, so everybody's bigger. But, yeah, he's gotten a lot better as well.
11: What did Whittingham bring? I mean, it sort of feels like a clean slate kind of year.
3: For sure, more organization, I feel like, with more structure. I feel like before we might have had more guys at the bottom, but now everybody's kind of at this certain baseline where everyone's doing their part to a certain degree.
7: Is there one moment that stands out to you from the beginning of Whittingham's tenure that made you feel like, oh yeah, this is like a different vibe, mm-hmm. different standard around the program? Mm.
3: Not that I can think of right now. Maybe just, I mean, how they started running things, like, it's like, you're going to come with us. We're not going to go down to your level. Like, they set a standard right when they walk in here, and then you either follow it or you don't. And if you don't, like, it's not just the coaches that are getting on you. The players are getting on you. The trainers are getting on you. It's everybody. So everybody knows what we want. And they made it very clear what they wanted when they came on.
5: Either side of the ball, who's
3: going to
5: have a standout year this year and
3: what? Side of the ball, I think Bryce Jordan, I think Savion will have a breakout year. A lot of receivers. We have a lot of receivers. I don't even
5: know. Pick one guy.
3: Not Marsh.
5: It could be anyone, right? It's your choice.
3: It's like Marsh is too easy, so I'm going to say JJ Buchanan.
5: Why?
3: His hands, I don't think he's dropped the ball. And then defensive side of the ball. Mason Curtis, he's definitely one. Our D-line, Trey Pearson, Eno in the middle, they're going to be good. And that's the main. I mean, there's more, but yeah, that's my guys I'll give you.
0: And as Bryson Kuzdal met with the media yesterday, we'll roll on with some more players, including a guy that's kind of doing a flex role if they decide to go with a nice big formation, little goal line set. At fullback and at tight end, Jalen Hoffman with the media. So here's Jalen Hoffman from yesterday on the Big 1050 WTKA.
2: No Max Bredesen on this team. Do you see yourself kind of fill in the role of the fullback, or how do you see your role in this offense?
13: So I do. I mean, Max, I looked up to him when he was here, so just trying to keep that standard the same. In my eyes, that's how I feel.
2: What are some things that he taught you that you feel like you can carry on this year?
13: A lot of things. I mean, it's just like a lot of technique and just how to play the game in that position, being like kind of an undersized tight end, height-wise at least, and just like tools to help me execute my assignment.
8: Are you involved in the rhino position at all? Is that something you've been?
13: Yeah, sometimes.
8: What does that look like?
13: It's just normal tight end, to be honest.
8: Okay.
2: You consider yourself a tight end then, or a fullback? Or
13: tight end.
2: Okay.
5: If you had to pick one person who's going to have a breakout season this year, who would it be and why?
13: It would probably Savion. He's just really explosive. He's really good. Really fast, and I don't know. He's just really good.
5: Like, admirable for a freshman, would you say?
13: Yeah.
6: Speaking of freshman standouts, what have you seen from Mason in the tight ends room?
13: Mason's great. He's a really good receiving threat. No, still young, still learning, but he's making great strides.
6: Is he holding his own in the blocking game as well? Does he need to put some more weight on, you think, as a freshman?
13: I mean, always coming in, you need to put a little bit of weight on, but it's not, I wouldn't say it's a thing that's going to keep him off the field type of deal.
4: What was the biggest thing that stood out to you about this year's camp compared to previous camps at Michigan you've been a part of?
13: I would just say I feel like just I feel like as a team, we're just like a lot more connected than we have been in the past. It's not really anything like the coaching staff or schedule or anything like that, but I feel like as a team, we're much closer, and I feel like that helped us a lot throughout camp.
7: What do you think the biggest difference Kyle Whittingham has made in his 8-ish months as head coach?
13: I would say definitely discipline. Like we had discipline last year, but I feel like we just took it to another level, and it's really paying off. I feel like.
11: How do you what's evident in terms of discipline? How do you see that?
13: I don't really know how to answer that. I'm sorry.
6: Is discipline different in the weight room as well this year? Are there certain policies? Like, can you talk about that a little bit? If it's Doug or Kyle.
13: I would say just like there's really no. If you're going anywhere in the weight room, just jogging. Like, we can't put our cleats in there. And a lot of the rules we carried over that we had in the weight room because us as players, we liked them and like thought they were good to hold up the standards still. So they brought changes in, but it's not completely different, I would say.
12: Do you think this offense is more explosive than last season's?
13: Yeah.
12: Do you think that's a factor of Jason Beck and what he's done with the offense so far?
13: I mean, definitely, yeah. He brought in a new offense, his offense, and he taught it to us in the spring, and we've made big strides throughout fall camp until now. So I feel like we could be a really good offense this year.
8: What do you like about how it features a tight end position? Because historically, Michigan's used tight ends quite a bit. Is that still the case?
13: Yeah, that is still the case. Yes.
8: What do you like about how they use tight ends?
13: I would say it's pretty similar. Like, we still are, like, really featured in the offense, and we still get the ball, block, and do all the things we used to do, I would say.
5: What stands out about Western? I know it's a new team, but I think you guys watch film.
13: Yeah. What stands out about them, I would say they're a good team. You know, they won their conference last year. They're not going to be like a walk in the park game. You just come in there and you're going to beat them. We've got to prepare, and that's what we've been doing, and we're confident and we're ready to go.
2: What are some of the things you targeted for yourself this offseason that you feel like you've made the most improvement in?
13: Just definitely like strength, getting bigger, faster, and just catching ability, I would say.
2: We've heard a lot of the weight gains that people made in the weight room. I guess what steps did you take in that regard?
13: I didn't really necessarily gain weight. It was just mainly body composition, more muscle, leaner, faster, I would say.
10: How do you rate the player leadership on this team?
13: Good. I feel like it's a very well player-led team. We could still be better in some areas at some times, but I feel like we're pretty good at making sure like we get our guys going.
7: How would you describe the experience playing for Freddie thus far?
13: It's been great. I like Freddie Eli. He's a great guy, good coach, and yeah, I'm excited. Keep going.
8: Who's the leader in the tight end room?
13: I would say me and Zach.
11: As you mentioned, the offense being explosive, how else would you describe it?
13: I would say it's a little different. I haven't really seen the offense with the way we scheme plays and the plays Coach Beck brought in. I haven't seen many offense run out. So.
11: Have you seen it affect the defense? I mean, how so?
13: It's just they have to communicate a lot, I would say. And just we're fast paced, and when you're going fast paced, and then defense has to make a lot of checks and communicate, it gets hard. For
5: a lot of motion. Sounds like things are maybe going to be using all 53.
13: Motion.
7: What have you seen from a defensive line having to go up against them off the edge sometimes?
13: I mean, yeah, that's a good group on the edge we have with Dom, John, and Nate, and everyone else in that room. They're really good. So, I mean, you know, if we practice, I feel like here we practice against, like, some of the best in the country, like, every year. So, just always how it is.
0: And that's tight end fullback Jalen Hoffman. We'll get one more player interview in before the break, and I figure maybe the second segment would be a big sweet one because we'll focus on the offensive line. But the defensive tackle position, Jonah Lea met with the media yesterday as well. So hear from Jonah right now here on the M Zone on the Big 1050 WTKA.
14: I mean, Coach Beck's the same. I think any coach who made the transition over here, the emphasis is that they're doing everything the exact same. You know? So it's just nice to see that. You know, there's no switch up just because we're at a different school. They're really consistent and they're honest to their word.
15: You're one of the few guys here that were with most of the staff last year. How do you think the rest of the program is taking to all that?
14: I think they're taking to it really well. You know, there's a lot of guys who handle things, you know, really professionally. I think it just got overshadowed by, you know, what the last coach was doing. There's a lot of great guys here, and they've handled it well.
16: How have you transformed your body from when you first got here till now?
14: When I first got here, I was around 270, and I put on around 25 pounds of just muscle. So that's been great. You know, and I've been working with the strength staff since my freshman year, so to make that progress means a lot to me.
2: how you felt that on the practice field?
14: I've definitely felt the difference. Just getting extension on linemen and, you know, holding up against double teams, it's made a difference for sure.
16: Has it been different going up against some of these offensive linemen in camp compared to the previous competition you faced?
14: It definitely has been, especially at first, just because coaching points are a little different. But, I mean, the guys here are really athletic, you know, and they match up pretty well to what we had last year. And we had an NFL line, so, yeah, I'm excited for what they do this year.
2: How do you feel like your background as an edge rusher helps you now that you've moved inside to DT?
14: I think it helps a lot just because I feel like I'm a lot more athletic than majority of the people who play interior defensive linemen, and it helps just with get off speed and pass rush. You know, that's something I've been focused on a lot this year, is being more productive in the pass rush game too. So.
2: Do you see your role as being kind of a pass rush specialist, or do you feel like you can be a three down defensive tackle?
14: No, I can definitely be a three down defensive tackle, and I only bring that up because if you look at the numbers I put up last year, they're a little disappointing in the pass game. So, you know, I'm trying to improve that one, so for sure.

0: The strength staff that they had didn't really focus on the heavy lifting part. So it's kind of a shock at first, I feel like, to everyone, but everyone's adjusted really well. Like the numbers that we're hitting in the weight room, yeah, it's really impressive. So.
1: Is there a sort of mindset or a mantra that the D-line group is trying to emphasize going into the season or throughout the season?
0: Really, just be physical. You know, you can't play D-line if you're going to be soft up front. So I think we're just emphasizing, you know, getting off the ball and being physical, just, you know, dominating. Yeah.
2: I know it did change from game to game, but how frequently do you think the defensive tackles are going to be rotating this year?
0: I expect us to be rotating a good amount. I think, you know, Trey Nano, they've done a great job. I think they've locked down that starter spot, and, you know, I'm in there whenever they need us to. I think Coach Black's proven in the past at his other schools that he rotates his D tackles a lot, so I think we should be all getting a good amount of run.
3: Western's a team that last year they were among the top rushing teams in the country. What have you seen on tape from them? What are you expecting on Saturday?
0: They're really well coached. I think their O-line works well together. They have a really great running back. You know, they're not a team that we're taking lightly. They're a good team, so we expect them to be physical. You know, we're going to go out there and play hard. You know, they're not just some high school team, you know. Like they're legit, so.
2: Does anything surprise you about the college experience so far in Ann Arbor compared to Salt Lake City?
0: Yeah, a lot, actually. So, you know, Salt Lake is Ann Arbor is a true college town, in my opinion. Like, Salt Lake, there's a lot to do, but, like, you go out to eat and stuff, like, people don't really care who you are, which is fair, you know. But, you know, you get to Ann Arbor, it's like, anywhere I go, I call an Uber, I get food somewhere, it's like, oh, you must play for the football team, you know, and they know who I am, which is pretty cool, so a lot of love.
4: Did you notice any of that love in first 2 days of classes, last 2 days?
0: I did, actually, which is pretty funny, because that's another emphasis. Whenever I went to class back in my old school, it's like, no one really cared. Yeah, I can't blame them, but yeah. My second class today, actually, you know, I got recognized for that, so I thought it was cool.
3: What class?
0: It was Spanish. Yeah.
2: What do you anticipate your first experience in the big house being like then?
0: Oh, I'm excited for it. I mean, I expect it to be great, honestly. But, like, when we went out there for the spring game and it was barely even half full, like, I already felt chills running out the tunnel. So I can only imagine a night game, you know, when it's 110. So it should be good.
4: A couple more for Jonah.
3: Well, what stands out to you most about Trey and Eno's games?
0: Trey and Eno, I mean, they make plays, to put it simply. Like, you know, they hold up well against the double team. You know, they're great pass rushers, but at the end of the day, it's like, if the ball's over there, they're going to go get it. So, yeah.
5: As someone who followed Coach Whittingham from Utah, what has stood out to you about the way, how quickly he's been able to establish culture and change things?
0: I think that's a good question. I feel like what surprised me is how well everyone embraced it, because Coach Witt's, you know, it's no secret he's a tough guy. You know, like he emphasizes that for us, and a lot of the stuff we do, especially in the off season, it's, you know, they'll tell us, like, this isn't football related. We just want to see who's going to break. You know, a lot of the guys have embraced that, so I think it's great.
3: Does he have a soft side at all, or is he just pure tough guy?
0: He does. You know, maybe I shouldn't say that, but it's all family related. You know, anytime he gets around his grandkids, like, we'll go watch a movie every week during the season, and he always makes sure to have his grandkids with him, come watch the movie. Like, he's a grandpa at the end of the day. You know, he's a dad, so I think that's something I respect about him.
4: You watch it here, or where you watch it?
0: We usually go to the theater if we can. It depends on what time the game's at. But, yeah, I guess I can't say what theater, so people don't. Yeah. We'll meet you there. But, yeah, that's something I enjoy. You know, every week we try to watch a team movie.
6: And that was Jonah Laea, the defensive tackle transfer from Utah here to Michigan. We'll take a break and we come back. Larry, I know this is going to perk your ears up. Offensive lineman.
7: Yeah, the big dogs.
6: The big dogs. We'll hear from Brady Norton and from Blake Frazier coming up here on the other side of the break as you're listening to the M Zone on the Big 1050.
8: This is the M Zone. Jim Rome takes on sports.
9: I've been doing this show for decades and decades and decades.
8: With rapid-fire takes.
9: Learn how to stop it. Learn how to run it. Or at least make a good argument. I don't even like to play. I've never fought so hard to defend something I don't like.
8: Scorching debates.
10: You can beef about anything you want.
9: Why are you pushing me?
8: He's the spitfire of sports smack.
9: Just so you all...

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1: Now, why don't you bring us back, sweet? We haven't heard you bring us back. You search for answers, I do not know
2: Okay. And welcome to the M Zone. You got Jamie Morris. You got Matt the Hitman Bisler. And then you got Larry Big Sweet Lee.
1: Perfect.
2: All right. I gotta warm back up, though.
1: Hey, Big Sweet's game day ready. He's game day ready now. Hey, no doubt about that one. Larry, we heard from a couple position players. Or heard from a D lineman, but now this is your forte right here.
2: Yes, sir.
1: The offensive line. That front five.
2: The front five.
1: The guy here.
2: Hands in the dirt.
1: Uh-huh. Well, maybe AstroTurf now. I don't know.
2: Hands in the turf.
1: Now. Yeah. But I had a chance to hear from a couple offensive linemen, one from yesterday and one actually from today. So we'll go from the one from yesterday. Senior Brady Norton met with the media. So here's Brady. Meet with the media last night here on the M Zone on the Big 1050 WTKA.
3: Do you know if you're starting or do they?
4: good question. The two other guards, Phobie and Link, have done a really great job. None of us know who's starting, who's going to be the first group to walk out. We've made Coach Harding's job really hard because all of us are doing so well, and I got a lot of respect for those two guys. And you know, we're just going to see on game day. So.
3: Have you repped at that Rhino spot at all?
4: No, I've not repped the Rhino spot. Mainly Rhino spot is has been Manuel Beigel, who transferred over from D-Tech, who's been doing a really good job. And then Avery Gash and Marty Walbridge have been also repped that spot as well. They're pretty good.
3: Is there anything as an offensive lineman you can tell them about their role, especially?
4: Definitely Manu, because he never really played offensive line, so a lot of like tips and like reminders about, you know, his feet, pass pro, where he wants to be lined up, good use of his hands. So a couple things that we point out to him, but he's picked it up pretty quickly.
3: Well, what makes you say that he stands out so much at that spot?
4: He's very physical. Like, he gets up the ball really well. He plays a great pad level. He knows, like, being a defensive lineman for so long, he knows, like, the defensive line tendencies and what you want to do to win as a defensive lineman. So he does a good job countering that and playing pretty hard.
5: You've had a full season in the FBS now. I guess looking back on that and reflecting, what's been the difference transferring up to a program like this? What do you think was the value to that, and what have you learned in the last year?
4: Definitely the resources. Having Coach Harding, and even last year before Coach Newsom, like phenomenal coaches and people that had your back. And just having those, and obviously the competition, you know, like having, like I brought up, Evan Link and Nathan Fogan put amazing. You know, we've all been pushing each other so much that it just keeps getting us better and better and better every practice. So I'm blessed to have those guys. So that's what it's meant.
5: What went into the transfer, I guess? What was went into your decision to come to Michigan?
4: I stepped on campus, looked around, met the staff, looked at the campus, looked at Schoenbeckler Hall, saw the big house, fell in love, decided to come on the spot.
3: Jim Harding's a respected name as an offensive line coach. What has he brought, and what's his coaching style?
4: He definitely wants us to be very physical. Not much. He didn't want to come in, you know, completely change our style because we've been with Newsom for so long. But he definitely wants us, you know, he emphasizes a lot for me, like tight hands, lower pad level. Like, he wants to see us just get out of our stance and go blow a guy up, you know, and just do really well as an offensive lineman. His style is, his philosophy as a coach has been really good for us to take that next step.
6: I know you haven't repped that there, but what do you think your Rhino package's advantages are?
4: Just having that extra offensive lineman, knowing that we have an extra guy that can pass block, or, you know, no offense to the tight ends, but, you know, offensive lineman block better. So having a guy who's, you know, a tight end is 240, 250 pounds versus a guy who's 310 pounds, I'd rather have the guy blocking, run blocking, who's 310 pounds. So just having that extra push and having more weight and more power. To the run game.
5: Jalen has talked about running a defense with a lot of complicated blitzes. Has that helped you guys, you think, in fall camp, looking at those blitzes and seeing some of those intricacies?
4: It was definitely difficult in the beginning, though, some of those blitzes and reading his defense definitely took some time. But we're definitely very blessed. Like, we can play teams in the future like Oklahoma, and even coming up, obviously, Western Michigan, teams like to move a lot. Definitely playing our defense has helped us a lot to transition to playing, obviously, the guys we have on our schedule.
7: Could to pick one guy either side of the ball who's due for a big year and why?
4: There's a lot of guys come online. Honestly, D tackles, obviously, we have Eno and Trey, who are really good. A guy who's transferred over here, has done really well, is Jonah Lea. I don't want to say his last name perfectly, but he's given me some trouble just being a lot more quicker and a lot more fluid as defensive tackle. Like, he's not just straight power. He does a really good job with finesse moves, and he gets them pretty good sometimes. So I'd say Jonah.
3: How does Jonah hold up in the run game?
4: I think he just still does a great job. I know he's a lot lighter. He's not as heavy as a training or, but he's still very physical. He does a great job, like, getting you off balance and shedding off the block, making plays. So.
0: From your perspective, who out of that tight end group does really help out with the blocking and is a strong presence on the front?
4: As in not the Rhinos, right? The normal tight ends?
0: Normal tight ends.
4: Well, a bunch of guys come to the line. Jalen Hoffman, I know he reps him in fullback. Like, he comes up and slice blocks and does pretty well physically. Eli Owens, you know, a guy who's kind of trying to step in that Max Bredesen spot. I think he does a great job of covering the ball as well. And you know, guys like Deacon Till and Zach Marshall, too, have come up and done a good job with their run blocking as well.
0: Well,
4: we got to be a lot smarter. So we're playing a lot faster. We're getting on the ball quicker. We're going to make the reads and identify the defense. So one thing that we talked about with Coach Hardy is that, like, sometimes you're going to make the wrong identification, wrong ID. But if we're all on the same page with the wrong identification, we're going to be just fine because we all know what we're doing. So a lot faster with offense, I'd say, which is keeping our minds, keep racing. But I think it's a lot better for us and would be definitely a lot more stronger offense this year.
8: And how different is the offense? Here's one already asked you. But how different was it to adapt to it? Was it language mostly?
4: We kept most of the same language, I'd say, sometimes. But we switched a lot of it up, so that kind of made it a little confusing. Just with the different languages and coming up. But just being conditioned, coming up and quick on the ball. You know, with their new words and new calls, making our call quick and just going. So.
8: Jake is
4: probably the smartest guy in the room. When I was out playing center, I sat down with him for a bit. He taught me a couple ways how to raise some of the defenses, which I kind of knew, but he showed me some of the new ways that he does it, which is pretty much amazing. He's a leader of our offensive line. He does a great job making the call, reading the defense, knowing exactly what's coming and keeping us on our toes.
6: I know it might not be a marquee opponent on paper, but what are you guys hoping to show on Saturday?
4: We gotta show physicality. We gotta show as an offensive line, we gotta show that we're dominant. That when a team comes and, you know, watches us play, they're not like, dang, we gotta go against Michigan's offensive line. So we gotta make sure that we're dominant. No, we can't just skip past Western and go straight to Oklahoma. We gotta make sure that we go in, get our statement win, show the other teams on film that who we are, and be strong and physical.
9: Bree, why is this offensive line better than the last line?
4: All the guys are more experienced. We didn't really have anybody leave. Like, all the guys that played last year, everyone's returning. All of us are a lot more experienced. And then we have a guy like Harding who's been, in college for 20 to 30 years. I can tell you how long. So he's definitely pushed our game up. And we got guys who are really just know what they're doing. And again, it helps with the fast offense and fast calls and stuff.
1: And that was senior offensive lineman Brady Norton. And we heard from another offensive lineman earlier today who was alongside with a couple of assistant coaches. We'll hear from those assistant coaches coming up tomorrow. But it's a guy that I believe they call them, Letterman, where, you know, the legacy, if you will. Blake Frazier, the junior. Projected, I believe they're talking projected left tackle. But Blake met with the media earlier today. So here is Balake Frazier on the Big Ten 50 WTKA.
10: Fans that watched you at the end of last year and then are going to watch you on Saturday night, what will be different about the left tackle spot when you're in there?
11: I'm going to be playing free. That's been my goal since last season ended. I feel like towards the end of the year I was playing to not make mistakes rather than to put people on the ground. And so Saturday is going to be me playing, you know, with no worries. And that's my goal is to just, you know, play free, be a guy that guys can look at and say he's having fun, and obviously play well is the goal. So that's what guys can expect.
10: Are you the nastiest offensive lineman, and who are some other candidates?
11: I think I definitely try to be, but I think I'd be doing some other guys a disservice to say that I am. You know, every guy in our room has that edge to him, and I think that's what's going to make us great.
12: Left Isaiah,
13: how much has Doug Ellis impacted you?
11: Oh man, he's been unbelievable. I mean, you guys have seen it through the past 6 months. Like, everybody has gotten bigger, stronger. His strength numbers have been off the charts. For me personally, you know, he's helped me to get bigger. You know, obviously last year I think I was not as big as I needed to be to compete the way I wanted to, and so when they came in, they targeted me as a guy that needed to get bigger, and that's what they did with me. So he's been unbelievable, and super pumped to keep working with him.
10: Is
12: stand in the left with John?
14: From the start, Coach has said this is going to be, run game is going to be a strength of this team. Talk about the pride that you guys take in that, and maybe a little bit about the guys that are going to be running football behind you.
11: Yeah, I mean, this is Michigan. Like, when you think Michigan, you think run the ball. And so that's obviously the number one goal that we're going to have every week, is to be able to impose our will when we want to. And, you know, obviously we've got three of the best backs in the country to do it. And I could not be more excited to see what they're going to do. You know, the guys in the stands will see Jordan and Savion and Kuz scoring. But, you know, to the line, like, that's our touchdown too. And so we celebrate it the same way. And it's just that's what we're gonna do. That's our goal, and it's been a focus of ours all off season.
14: And how much do you think it's a benefit to you guys when Brights takes off?
11: Yeah, of course. You're gonna see him in the run game too. Same thing as our backs. He's elusive, and he's gonna be able to get out in the open field, and so it's the same kind of mindset.
12: One behind, Chris.
15: Obviously, the more time you spend next to somebody, the better you get with them. How is it going with them and Link and Garden?
11: It's been great. You know, Link's one of my best friends on the team. Hang out with him outside of the facility all the time. Sit next to him in meetings. We watch film together. He's one of my best friends. And so that chemistry that you have off the field, it carries on the field. And, you know, we both played tackle last year. And so when I came in for him, we both have he's got that idea of what I'm thinking out there at left tackle, and so that helps him to help me at guard. And so he's been unbelievable. I've had a great time playing next to him, and I'm super pumped to continue that this season.
12: I'm on the right-hand side here, Ryan.
16: I just had a similar question, but yeah, what has been the guard battles like from your perspective with multiple guys rotating in?
11: Yeah, I mean, they can all play. Obviously, it's not my decision who the two guys are, but my understanding is that they're all three going to play on Saturday, and so, you know, it's up to them to go out and compete. But at the end of the day, they all three, you know, could start at any Big Ten school, and so I'm super pumped to see what they can do.
12: Next, we got Drew.
5: You just mentioned Bryson Kudisell's name alongside Savion and Jordan Marshall. You're not alone in doing that either. Do you see Bryson getting game-to-game reps this year, more opportunities than he has in the past?
11: Yeah, I mean, obviously I don't control that, but I would be just as confident seeing him back behind us as I would, you know, Savion or Jordan. He's an unbelievable back, explosive, patience and finding the hole, and he's going to break a few this year for sure.
12: On the left, Anthony.
17: You came with Jake and Andrew Sprague. How do you think you guys have grown as leaders and tone setters?
11: Yeah, I think coming in together, me and Jake were roommates as early enrollees. Sprague came in the summer. But I mean, I feel like we've been pretty inseparable since we got here. We all three kind of followed similar career trajectories, in the sense that we were all, you know, starting last year. And so I think this offseason, all three of us getting voted a leadership council as well, was another thing that kind of meshed us and helped us bond together. Is just kind of, what can we do to help this team be what it needs to be? And so I think we've grown together, we've gotten better together, and, you know, that's, you can expect that to continue.
12: In the front right here, Austin.
18: Blake, when they talked to you about bulking up, was there a target playing weight that they wanted you to?
11: I mean, not necessarily. Everybody talks about, like, you know, you need your linemen to be over 300, but what people don't understand is everybody's a little bit different, and so I am over 300 now, but everybody plays a little bit different, and so it was more about making sure that I could play the way I needed to, and that wasn't where I was at last year.
18: If you're not like 330, like some of the really big left tackles, like what are some of the ways that you can compensate that against bigger guys?
11: I think my agility, athleticism is what I lean on in times like that. You know, I'm not a guy that's going to get overpowered anymore, but at the same time, using that athleticism to kind of catch guys off guard is something that I focused on working on this season.
12: In the back right there, Angelique.
19: Blake, you've been here a few years and you've watched this program for a long time, but what do you think the most important thing Whittingham has brought to this program? Does it feel like a reset in a way?
11: It definitely feels like a reset. I think discipline is probably the biggest thing. Last season there was a lot of just a lot of uncertainty around the expectations and standards in the program, and I think that he came in and set those right off the bat. And so guys knowing what's expected of them and living up to those expectations has been the biggest change in the past 7 months, 8 months.
19: And I was also curious, what's the most important coaching that you've got from Harding? What does he stand for?
11: To move on to the next play. That's the biggest thing is, like I was saying last year, I was playing to not make mistakes. And so when I did make a mistake, I got in my head a lot. And that's been the biggest thing is, you know, bad plays are going to happen. It's football. You know, there's no such thing as a perfect play. And so when something bad does happen, move on. Because, you know, at the end of the day, the guys across from here are getting paid too now. So.
18: Got time for a few more. We'll start on the right here with Aaron.
20: Why do you think this offensive line is poised to be better than it was last year?
11: We're closer. We've got the time to have played together now. We've got six guys that have started, and we got a multitude of guys behind us that can play as well. And so I think we're deep with guys that can get on the field, and we've got that experience of playing with each other last year, going through a couple hard times in the off season, and now having Coach Harding, who's just meshed us even more. It's been really exciting.
18: We're going to finish with two on the left, we'll start with John, and then finish with Alejandro.
21: You're as good a position as any to evaluate the defensive ends on this team. Your thoughts on John Henry and Dom so far?
11: They're unbelievable. I can't wait to watch them play against somebody else. It's been a fun battle with both of them through camp. That definitely made me better. Dom's a psycho. That dude's going to terrorize people. And John Henry is about as polished as you can get at that position. And so I'm really excited to watch them play.
18: Alejandro?
22: Blake, what was the key to being a better pass-blocking offensive line than you guys were last year? And what steps have you seen taken in that regard?
11: I think Coach Harding's done a great job of showing us just about every look that we could possibly get in the pass protection. But on top of that, you know, just watching film together, watching it together, talking about, you know, how are we going to counter this? What happens if we're not in the right call? And just going from there. At the end of the day, like I said, we've got six guys that have played. We've all played next to each other at this point. And so it's just about doing what we know we can and having the confidence to do it.
1: And that was Blake Frazier, who met with the media earlier today. And we'll hear from the coordinators, the offensive and defensive coordinators, coming up tomorrow here on the M Zone. But, Larry, you know, it's the never-ending saga of sports continues on. I don't know if you caught the news earlier about Tiger Woods.
2: No, I missed it.
1: So you remember earlier this year he got pulled DUI over for the DUI.
2: Yeah.
1: Well, he ended up changing his plea from not guilty. He ended up pleading out to a no contest, but he is going to be he's got his license suspended for 5 years.
2: Wow. Well, he can afford a driver, I think.
1: Yeah, that's my whole thing. Like when that story came out, or even in earlier this year, last month. Now that we're in September, but like last month when we heard the news about Tony Romo, and him having the same thing. Like, don't you make make millions in the NFL, and don't you make millions doing, you know, CBS NFL stuff? Like, you can't afford a driver.
2: Get a driver, man. You know. Especially if you know you're going to, I mean, the common folk can do Uber now, you know, so, man, I don't know. You know, this is probably not relevant, but I said the same thing back in the two or three, however long ago, when Kobe died.
1: Mm-hmm.
2: Remember how Kobe was taking those helicopters from his residence to the arena, you know, daily and that kind of stuff. I know you can afford to do it, Kobe, but is that something you really want to risk daily, you know, and that kind of thing? Just get a driver and suffer, you know, suffer through the traffic. LA traffic will make you, you know, LA traffic something different, but I just, you know, I'm sorry to bring it up like that, you know, because they're not relevant stories, but I did second guess, you know, some of these athletes and some of their decisions on some things, man. And that I questioned Kobe taking them helicopters all day, every day to the arena, to home, to arena. It must be nice, but Wow. You know?
1: Yeah. Now, I know, like, those being, you know, two different, you know, stories or whatnot, but you're right. Like, yeah, but then again, I've never experienced the I-5 traffic down there in Southern California. But from what I heard, it puts the shame of anything here in Metro Detroit puts it to shame.
2: That's why how many times on the air you guys heard me say, you know, I kind of enjoy when I'm back here during the summer. Peaceful, no lines.
1: Yeah.
2: When you're in LA, LA is just so hustle bustle that you know you can only take so much of that, man. I'm a more senior, seasoned citizen now, and I just don't have the time for those lines and all that kind of stuff like that. So, but yeah, Tiger, man. You know, and if I remember correctly, both of his issues. We're on the West Coast.
1: Well, I think this one happened down in Florida, if I'm not mistaken.
2: Okay, one was definitely West Coast. I remember.
1: Yeah, I think the first one was. I think the first one was.
2: Wow. Yeah.
1: Yeah. But just a crazy situation with that. We did also get word that some players that have been questioning about whether they're going to be a part of the roster this year or. You know, whether they're going to be starting or not in pro football, got word out of Vegas that it's going to be Kirk Cousins taking starting roles in week number one. Larry, your thoughts on that?
2: You know what? I don't disagree with that. You know, there's obviously examples of there's more examples of a rookie of his caliber not starting than there are of, you know, rookie coming in the savior from day one and starting from day one. But I'm trying to think, there's a couple other Mahomes, you know, Mahomes had to sit behind and he wasn't an instant starter as a rookie mm-hmm. or anything. And obviously he's turning out to be one of the greatest quarterbacks in the history of the league. So I think it's a good thing. And one thing I do like about Mendoza is, you know my word, cerebral.
1: Yep.
2: The man is, I used this comparison the other day. On the left, you got Mendoza who, speaks long and tall and all that kind of, and then I kind of got Bryce on the right where he's, you know, now he's starting to just be one sentence answers and that kind of stuff. I kind of want a happy medium between the both.
1: Yeah.
2: You know, Fernando, you can tone it down just a little bit, my man. And Bryce, you can bring it up a little bit, you know. So, but both are going to be, you know, be great quarterbacks. The second part of that equation is the head coach. The head coach in Vegas.
1: Clint Kubiak.
2: Yeah, Clint. Now, I've known Clint since he was a kid. You know, his dad was my teammate, Gary Kubiak,
1: yep.
2: with the Broncos and all that. Clint, I like him. I think he's going to go down as one of the better coaches in this league. He's very, very cerebral. He comes from good stock. He's been around the greats. He's been around John Elway. You know, he grew up with Uncle John Elway, and Gary Kubiak, his dad, has done it all and seen it all, head coach and everything. So I'm looking for a turnaround at the Raiders in a major way. Not necessarily this year. I think they'll improve, but I think the Raiders should have a bright future between Kubiak and Mendoza.
1: I like it.
2: Yeah.
1: And we'll see. I mean, we'll see. As the season progresses, you know, how much they throw Mendoza into the case. But, I think Cousins, you know, he earned enough to get the starting job. And like you said, let Mendoza get some more learning under his belt, and he could be the franchise guy out there in Vegas. You just never know.
2: Sure. Oh, he's going to be the franchise guy, no doubt about it. That's why I'm curious to see how Kubiak is gonna deal with the starter. You just said his name,
1: Kirk Cousins.
2: Kirk Cousins, who's a veteran mm-hmm. and everything. And one thing I think I know about Kubiak is, once again, I said cerebral. He was a smart kid. I remember him coming around us and being in the huddles and that kind of thing. Talk. We used to laugh and joke with him. Then he went on to be a pretty solid man, pretty solid coach, and he's been around some folks. So I want to see how he treats Kirk Cousins, and getting Mendoza ready. But it's just a matter of time before Mendoza's in there.
1: Absolutely. We're going to take a break. When we come back, we'll have the book himself, John Borton from Wolverine Magazine, Wolverine.com, joining us. And we'll see if Jamie also joins us, see if the bus goes on time today or not.
2: But before wheels on the bus go round and round.
1: The parents outside the bus go, where the hell's my kid? But before we...
2: I was just singing it to my grandson.
1: It's like, Grandpa, come on.
2: Come on, dude.
1: But before we go to break, how about we get someone inside the Bud Light Victor's Lounge?
0: We can jam in Joe's Garage.
1: That's right. Being live at Jumpin' Joe's Garage this Saturday, starting at 3:30 with the countdown to kickoff show. Food and drink provided. Just need you. So caller number 7 as we head to break right now is 734-998-1050. You and a guest get to join us inside the Bud Light Victor's Lounge this Saturday before Michigan and Western Michigan. John Borden coming up on the other side as you're listening to the M Zone on the Big 1050.
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0: Chrysler, Jamie Morris, and Larry Big Sweet Lee out there in Monroe.
1: I'm pretty sure he's still listening to us right now, and just like he apparently sent in text to us, man, I don't sound like that. Yeah, you do. You put some bass. Put some bass in your voice,
0: no,
1: J-Mo.
0: No, you know what? He's right. He doesn't sound like that. He sounds worse because he has no bass.
1: That's
0: no
1: right.
0: Bass. No
2: put,
0: bass.
2: Put some bass in your voice, son. Put some bass in that
0: bass
2: voice.
0: In your voice. Yeah. So I was imitating him, but if I were to do it, I'd say, hey, welcome to the M Zone. You know, but you know, that's no here or there.
1: And of course, you know, he can't say anything because he's not on with us right now. He's waiting for the bus. No, waiting for the wheels on the bus to get to where he needs to be.
0: He can't defend himself.
1: Exactly.
0: We can throw some jabs right now.
1: Yeah, number of times that he's thrown jabs at us, you know, like he did yesterday, exactly. Coming in like a Tasmanian devil.
0: I know, yeah, that was kind of, yeah, what was up with that?
1: I don't know, how rude of him. We were cool, calm, collected, you know?
0: Always.
1: Yeah. We were nice and cool, calm when we had on Chris Ballas, and, you know, we counter it with a guy that, you know, he's... I'm going to say this has got to be year number. Well, I mean, if I've been here for 13 seasons, and John's got to be about that same time, from the Wolverine magazine, Wolverine.com, and on three, it is the book himself, Mr. John Borden, joins us. John, good afternoon. How are you, sir?
3: Doing very, very well, and love the bass by Big Sweet. Love the start of a new season, number 36, personally. Woo. For me.
0: Wow.
3: Covering Michigan football. So, ready to get after it. Seen a little bit of everything.
1: I was going to say, if John's been doing it for 36 years and Jamie's been calling him the book, John, you probably got about like four or five different editions of Michigan football coverage that you could probably put onto paper and put out there to the public if that were the case.
3: No doubt about it. And I tell you what, I think we're just about to enter a very interesting chapter. I honestly believe that the more I've watched him, the more I've seen, talked to people, Kyle Whittingham is the right man at the right time, and these coordinators I am very impressed with. So I'm anxious to see what they come up with this year, but I think they're going to really build on it. I'll tell you what, though, they get past this one and then Oklahoma next week, you could see some fireworks out of this team.
1: That seems to be the one case among a lot of different, we could obviously probably say that with the local pundits, but it seems like Michigan's gaining a lot of traction on the national side of things. I know, Josh Pate, who does work, I think, for 24/7 Sports, and he's been featured on multiple different outlets as well, said, don't sleep on Michigan. Don't sleep on them. You can go ahead and go with the favorites like Ohio State or Oregon, but don't you fall asleep on that school up there in Ann Arbor, Michigan. And I know you guys got a chance to chat with both offensive and defensive coordinators in I've already blanked already. And Jay Hill and Jason Beck earlier today. We'll hear what they had to say coming up tomorrow. But you know among like the national side of things, like what for you have you kind of garnered that makes you believe in that sauce that Michigan is one of those under the radar teams?
3: Well, the fact of the matter is, I think they're going to be really well coached this year. I alluded to that already. I think, there's a real discipline coming down from top down, Kyle Whittingham. And, at this time of year, everybody's pretty upbeat, pretty positive. But I think there are reasons for that go beyond just it's the start of the season. Mm-hmm. You see what Jason Beck has done with his offenses the last couple of years at two different places. You look at what Jay Hill not only has done, but believes in. You know, they ask him today again, you know, you talk about the 2023 Michigan defense and how you would like to be like that, how aligned philosophically he is to that, you know, and he wanted to make sure that, okay, I'm not making any kind of that comparison, but it's what we would like to look like when we get this thing rolling. And they're all, like I say, covering and coaching and guiding a higher level of talent than they have seen. They all admit the fact that, you know, you're not going to get a Michigan level of talent to Utah or to Brigham Young, and it's a different deal. And we'll talk, I mean, you can start at the quarterback position. Bryce Underwood, yes, he had some big-time growing pains in his first year, but that doesn't take away from the fact that the legs, the arm, the build, the stature, this is a guy that can throw it, that can run, and with the right guidance, you know, what you're banking on is that those things are going to click into place with a better and more experienced and improved offensive line, with a better set of receivers than he had last year, and with all the experience that he gained. And Whittingham says he's made the big jump, at least so far, from spring to fall camp. And, you know, I just think that you've got a lot of things going for this team. Again, it comes back to that schedule. That schedule is a beast, and it's going to start being a beast. You don't have to wait around very much longer for it. But I do believe that Michigan's going to have a very good, very competitive team.
0: I tell you what, Miz, to piggyback off of what you said, I give you an example. I have I'm an Ohio guy who's been in Michigan for a long time. I talked to an Ohio State great the other day who happened to be, I guess there was a University of Michigan Ohio State golf tournament or something going on.
1: Early in the week. We talked with Jared Irons, actually, I believe back on Monday or Tuesday about that.
0: And yeah.
1: They were making sure they were putting belts to ass down there.
0: And so this Ohio guy that I talked to said, man, I tell you what, Larry, you know, he's like my little brother. We've had him on the show before. I'm talking about Keith Byers.
1: Mm-hmm.
0: Keith was saying, Larry, Michigan's going to be a real deal, man. People don't overlook. He does some radio stuff in Ohio, and he said he's telling everyone, don't sleep on Michigan. Don't sleep on Michigan. We just had this discussion today is – what, Wednesday on Monday, we had this discussion, Keith Byers and I. He's thinking the same thing. So that's the piggyback off of your conversation, Miz, or your thoughts about, you know, the national pundits saying what they're saying about Michigan.
3: Well, I think I just think that this coaching staff commands that kind of respect and
0: yes,
3: Michigan's
0: yes.
3: talent level. It's, you know, in a way, it's the sleeping giant, but it hasn't been asleep for very long. 2 years ago, you're talking national championship.
1: Right.
3: The fact that things spun down into a little bit of disarray, I wrote about that in my column today. I mean, 9 months ago, whatever it was, you're talking about the people that hate Michigan saying, oh, wow, they're going to be down for a long time now. They're in chaos. They're this, they're that. Guess what? Doesn't take long to turn it around and tell everybody cry a little harder, because that's not happening. They are in a position now where they are garnering that instant respect from around the country. I think it probably started maybe with another Ohio guy, with Urban Meyer, saying, look, I know this guy. We work together, and he is lights out. So, you know, you better respect him, and you better respect what he's going to bring to the table.
1: And with that, the fun comes to a complete utter stop as we welcome back to the show the host of the M Zone. Apparently, he got sick. Apparently, you must have your words this morning did not work for the bus driver. Did it there, Jamie Walter Morris?
4: I know he picked up everybody early, but now he's a little bit late. But you know what? It's hard to figure out this town and how to get around. You all know summertime is I'm going to say it's roughly over, and now kids going back to school a week earlier now has confused some bus drivers, and it's a new bus driver, so I give him all the credit, and he's trying to get it done.
0: What a different guy from yesterday to today.
1: Yeah, hey, John, you missed out on Tasmanian Devil Jamie when he came out with
4: it's
1: Chris.
4: It's still game week, baby. It's still game week, and we still getting after it, and we still feeling good. I lost nothing. I still got it. And all you want to say is, we keep it this way, we do this. You know what? That's the difference between you and me. I'm all about expression.
0: We were kumbaya.
4: This is W-T-K-A, the first game of the year.
0: Big Ten.
4: This is the first game of the week. It's Kyle Whittingham's first chance to get out into the big house. You gotta get your butt roaring and
0: ripping. The M Zone with Jamie, Miz, and Larry.
4: Yeah, all of that. That's all about a bunch of. You know, I'm not even gonna say it. Hey, John, how you doing? I heard the book. The book was on. I had to listen. I went back to the car and was listening to y'all talk. I wanted to hear the book. 36 years. 36.
0: I know. Wow.
4: My goodness.
3: Yeah, you got it. You remember the first one, John?
0: You remember the first one?
3: Oh, I sure do. You go up all the way back to 1991, and you're talking about looking to extend a lengthy Big Ten winning streak as far as championships coming into all that. You're looking on the basketball side 2 years in a row for football playing in the Rose Bowl, and those first 2 years of the Fab Five, and thinking, man, this job's easy. This is kind of cool.
4: There's some great years. You know it as well as I do. There's some great years, John. You thought you had a roll going, didn't you?
3: Oh, yeah, yeah. And it was, I thought, you know, they're never going to lose anything. And then, you know, you hit those valleys that, again, make you appreciate years like 97 and 2023 and Dusty May and the boys last year. And, I like what they're cooking up right now down at Schembechler Hall. I really do. We talked to the coordinators today, and that those guys are not only good at what they do, they handle themselves very well with the media, and I just I'm anxious to see what they produce this year.
4: I'm excited for this this team and for this coaching staff. I mean, John, as I said this yesterday, this is a chance for them to show the nation. They're on top. They've had great years as coaching staff. Kyle Whittingham has been a great coach, but no one, it's been low profile for Kyle Whittingham. Not everyone knew who Kyle Whittingham was. Utah, what he did at Utah is extraordinary. But if he does the same at Michigan, however many years he coaches on, it'll be spectacular. He'll get recognized. He will get all the credit he is overdue. That's what I'm saying.
3: Yeah, I think he's gotten a little bit of a taste of that already. He's probably done more national media interviews in the last 8 months than he did in three seasons at Utah. I mean, that's my guess, but Michigan's an altogether different kind of spotlight. And if you get it going at Michigan, if you get on a Harbaugh type run or a 97 Lloyd Carr year or what Dusty May put together a year ago, it's crazy because everybody will want a piece of you. And I pitched the question to Jay Hill today. I said, look, defensive coaches like it loud. What are you thinking about having having 110,000 on your side, and do you have a message to those people in the stands? And boy, he took that and ran like Jamie Morris in 86. it was like, you know, he looked that answer up and listened to it, because he had some fun with that one. Got excited. No, I just think that this is a good group, and it's got a chance to do some great things.
4: Well, you've been around great Michigan teams. Is there a formula there for this team to be great, or is it, I mean, I know it's kind of tough, but do you see anything greatness in this team?
3: Well, I see a lot of good, and here's what can take you from good to great. I think Jay Hill will put together great defenses. Every Michigan team that I have seen that has been great has had a great defense, a rock solid defense. You got a coordinator talking, you know, how much his philosophies align with Jesse Minter's. Well, okay, mm-hmm. if somehow that falls into place in a first year, you know, that could be really special. Every good Michigan team that I have seen, or great Michigan team, has had a quarterback that he hasn't had to light the world on fire, but he's had to be smart and able to take care of the football and run a team in a really good, efficient way. It wasn't like Brian Griese or J.J. McCarthy threw for 4,000 yards in 1997 or 2023, but they made very few mistakes, and they knew how to run a team. And I think Jason Beck and Coy Detmer, working with Bryce Underwood, could have this become a very good situation. You know, avoid the bad interceptions, and with his skill set, be able to make a three-prong rushing attack that could be devastating with the two running backs that they have at the top of the list and Bryce Underwood himself. I think the receivers are going to be better, and but again, to me, it's the defense. It's not making the big mistakes.

0: I agree with you. There's something I think I've noticed about this year's coaching staff. They seem to be more so on the same page. They seem to be more coordinated. I'm not going to use the word professional because all, you know, they're all professional, but there seems to be a certain level of a professional. I guess I have to use professionalism. There seems to be. I can tell it. I've been around coaches all my life, and not only as a player, but as an executive, and I can tell when coaching staffs are well put together and well on the same page, and that kind of, and that's what I see out of Michigan this year, and the difference compared to, I hate to say it, last year, you know.
1: Well, they know one another. Well, they really know one another. They coach together. Jerome. I mean, don't take this the wrong way. Jerome didn't. He just went out. He didn't know Wink Martindale. He didn't know who Wink was. But they brought in a guy from the Ravens who run the defense, who taught the previous two defensive coordinators the defense themselves. So
0: sure,
1: I mean, they didn't know one another. That's just the problem. These guys know one another. They eat together. They stay together. They do all kinds of things together. He brought these people that had coached underneath him that knew him. So, yeah, you're right.
0: Yeah, yeah. And it's just like a team. You know, the more unified your team is, the better your chances are. As an outsider, you hear all kind of things from the previous staff. So, who wants to be this, who needs to be that, who wants this attention, who doesn't need that attention. I mean, you know, so, but that's all gone now. I don't get that anymore from this staff, which is a beautiful thing.
2: And you ask the players, what's the biggest difference last year to this? And man after man will say it's discipline, it's that settled feeling that everything is, you know, there's the guy in charge, is got everything headed in the right direction, knows what he's doing, has been there before as a head coach, and it's a different feeling. And so that's really, I think there's a lot that is there and a lot that's real.
1: Who says these young men don't seek out discipline? Who says they don't seek out organized chaos? Who says they don't? That's the problem. You didn't have it last year. I'm not knocking anybody, but they didn't feel like they had it. At least with Jim Harbaugh, it was organized chaos. That's what I'm saying.
2: Uh-huh.
1: It was, I mean, some of the stuff Jim did on purpose. I mean, you know it as well as I do. And some of the things he did, he just did. He was Jim Harbaugh. That's what he did. But he knew how to press the buttons, right, John?
2: He knew how to press the buttons. He was a great X's and O's coach, and he learned under one of the best motivators and leaders that you'll ever see. And I still go back to the fact that I see a little bit of Bo in Kyle Whittingham. I feel it. And, Jamie, you knew when you walked into the locker room, you knew exactly who was in charge. And you knew exactly who was going to lead and how you were going to be led.
1: You're right, John. Hey, I would love to continue this talk, but we got to go, John, because we got to go pay some bills. But, hey, we'll catch up with you next week on the big result, what happens on Saturday.
2: Sounds good. Thanks a lot, guys. Always a lot of fun.
0: All right, John. Take care.
1: That's John Boynton with the Wolverine magazine, Wolverine.com. We're going to go. Do we need to go to a break, or are we giving away something?
3: Nope. Did the Victor Zanz giveaway already? So,
1: all right.
3: Yeah, so we'll take a break, and we go from one member of Wolverine on Three to another one.
1: We do. We go to Clayton Safety on the other side. 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

0: And you got Big Swee! That's his name, Big Swee! With his G, Big Swee!
1: I was going to say, you notice he's been putting more bass in his voice ever since we called him out on it?
0: I heard what he said. I'll go give him, you know what? I'm cool with it. You want to hit? I can hit back. I'm good. And joining us is Clayton Safey. I don't want to get Clayton involved in this, so I'll leave that alone, and we'll get to that on the other side when I get there. That being said, you can listen to Clayton on thewolverine.com or at the Wolverine on 3. What's up, Clayton? How you doing, man?
2: I'm doing well, fired up. Got football in a few days, so I'm excited.
0: Yeah, Clayton, in this first game, what are you looking for most importantly? Are you what do you want to see what this team can do?
2: I think both coordinators will keep it pretty vanilla if they can control that and if they control the game, really, because they don't want to show Oklahoma too much. Mm-hmm. But I want to see the schemes on each side of the ball. I think that'll be kind of interesting to just get a first look. I mean, Michigan's going to be a no-huddle offense. They're going to go with tempo at times. It's going to look different than we've seen the last 2 years. Now, I do think Kyle Whittingham, his DNA is to control the clock. And kind of play to the strength of his defense, or, you know, give his defense a little extra boost from the offense with complementary football. But so it'll be interesting to see how much tempo they go with. But I think that'll be different. Obviously, all eyes will be on Bryce Underwood, how much better he's gotten, although I don't know how much we'll fully be able to tell. I think the big test will be the Oklahoma game. Defensively, I mean, John Henry Daly at the defensive end spot, coming off of an Achilles injury that he suffered in November, it's pretty miraculous that he's back this quickly. So seeing what kind of form he's at, I think I want to see the pass rush dominate against the Western Michigan offensive line that I think is going to start Ben Roebuck at right tackle, a guy who couldn't find his way on the field here. So a guy that some of those guys saw in practice last year, they should be able to feast. Obviously, Rod Moore, excited to see him. So there's a long list, Jamie, of the things I'm looking for.
0: Clayton, when you look at it, I mean, everybody's going to pay attention to Underwood, and they want to see how much better he has become. I mean, everybody talks about, you know, he was at risk last season. They want to see how good he is. Larry, this is one I say for Larry, his short answers now, it's like he's more serious, trying to be, one answer and just try to, you know, I'm just thinking about my team. I'm just thinking about my play. I'm thinking about my, all the things that he has to do. But, I mean, do you think if he has any success, he'll start to, let the ice melt? Because it seems like he's iced up now.
2: Yeah, I mean, I wonder. I think, you know, he was, I feel like he's always been pretty guarded with the media just because, and this is just my, you know, prediction of what it is or, mm-hmm. you know, mm-hmm. projecting, but, you know, he's been in the limelight for so long and he's had so many people around him that have probably tried to, you know, get this or that from him or interview him or can you do this video or that, piece of content. And, you know, I would understand him kind of pulling away a little bit. So he's not very forthcoming in the media, you know, but he has made some bold statements, to your point, in the past. You know, best player to ever come out of Michigan. You know, his goal is the Pro Football Hall of Fame. I don't know that I'd ever heard that one from a player that was entering their freshman year in college. So he's definitely willing to throw stuff out there. But he is pretty humbled typically. Like, I remember last year he had that really good game against New Mexico in the opener, and then afterwards graded himself like a B- or something like that. So I think it'll be more of that. I don't take a lot of stock into what he says publicly. What I will take stock in is the way he plays. And I remember Jim Harbaugh, Ben Herbert, they would say it, that your actions speak so loudly that I can't even hear what you're saying. So that's how I'm going to look at Bryce Underwood this year. Block out the noise. You know, let's see how good he is this season. Can he lift them to wins? Is he going to be big time at the end of big games when they need the quarterback to make a play? Those are the things I'll be watching with him, not what he says.
0: again, I love this, and I love that the defense is, everybody's talking about the defense and the defensive line. And I was the one that was saying, I don't know about the linebackers. I'm starting to feel pretty good about the linebackers, you know, now in the secondary. So I think this defense can do some things. What do you think on that one?
2: I think the secondary is probably the second best position group on the team behind the running backs. I love the running backs. I know you do too. And then I think defensive line would probably be third. Now, Kyle Whittingham has said that it might be number one. I need to see it first, but I think they love the depth they have at defensive end. They like their top three guys at defensive tackle. I am still worried about the depth there because you got to keep those guys fresh. And, you know, even the top end guys, how good are they? Are they all Big Ten caliber or are they, you know, serviceable players in the Big Ten? That remains to be seen. Linebackers, I mean, you like what you hear. I'm excited to see it. It sounds like they're going to play six guys there on Saturday. You have kind of a top three of Troy Bowles, Chase Taylor, and Nathaniel Stane, the North Dakota State transfer that they really love and has just impressed ever since he missed spring ball with the shoulder injury. And then he came in summer workouts and guys were really raving about his athleticism. Then he gets on the field in fall camp. People start raving about his football instincts, the tackling machine. He's all around the football all the time. So you like to hear that. But even Jay Hill said today, the defensive coordinator, that you know, somebody asked him, do you feel better about the linebackers than you did? And he said, give me a couple weeks and then I'll let you know. So even the coaching staff is still, you know, the jury's still out when they look at their team. I think they like it, but this staff has been coaching a long time. There's a ton of experience. They know that they still need to see it in the games.
0: Yeah, I get it, and I know they need to see it. And they're going against a Western Michigan team that won the MAC championship that's picked to win it again this year. So this is, look, I know that everyone's saying it's Western Michigan and this and that, but this is a formidable opponent if you don't play at your best, especially with new coordinators and a new coaching staff and everything like that.
2: I agree, and I think especially the defense will be tested because Western Michigan has a ton back on offense, and they even made some additions through the transfer portal. They got a running back from Arkansas who's going to mix in there. Cole Cabana from Michigan is finally healthy, so maybe he'll make an impact. We know he has good speed. I'm not sure how good of a football player he is, but and then they have Jalen Buckley, a 1,000-yard running back who's back, was the MVP of the MAC championship game, the MVP of the Myrtle Beach Bowl where they killed Kennesaw State 41-6. And then Brock Lowry, the quarterback, who ran for 14 touchdowns last year, only threw for, I think, 7 or 9, something like that, in that range. So he's a runner. It's going to test Michigan's discipline defensively. The defense for Western Michigan has a lot less continuity. They have no starters back in the front seven. All four starters on the defensive line are transfers. So I would expect that the Michigan offense has a little bit more success early, but that'll be a good little experience for this young Michigan offense to go against somebody else to execute in a game environment. It's going to be a great atmosphere on Saturday night on the corner of Stadium and Main. So I think it'll still be a good challenge for both sides of the ball. And even when you blow out Western Michigan, you can kind of tell a lot about your team. Remember in 2021, Michigan wins 47-14, and it just felt different, though. They win in blowout fashion. They lost Ronnie Bell in that game, unfortunately. But
0: yeah,
2: you could tell that was a different team in 21 than they were in 20 right off the bat, even against Western Michigan.
0: Yeah, that was a special team. They came out and they played and they balled out. And like you said, that was Ronnie Bell. He, on a punt return, he got hurt. I remember that. I remember that. But that being said, this is a good team. You're playing a good opponent. This is the kind of opponent you play before you play that big game against that big that big second game with Oklahoma. So we'll see. We'll get to see some things. I know that we'll see the ball being run, hopefully by the running backs and also the quarterback. You know, give us an opportunity. And I want to see how that offensive line is coming together. I'm not saying they're fully together. It's going to take a couple snaps. It's going to take a couple games for this team to gel, this offensive team to gel. We can't just come out and expect that this team is all together at once.
2: No, you're absolutely right. And, I mean, you know it better than me, but the way they're talking on the offensive line, that they're going to rotate a little bit at guard between Brady Norton and Nathan Afobe at right guard, Evan Link at left guard. Maybe he gets rotated out and they want to see some of those other guys take snaps on the left side of the line. So, I mean, they're still trying to figure out what those competitions look like, which is apparently a good thing, according to Jason Beck, the offensive coordinator, that, you know, they feel like it was just too close to call and the players were all playing at a high level, not necessarily, hey, we don't even know who's starter level here. That would not be a good situation, but it doesn't sound like it's that, and I guess we'll see how it plays out. But you're right, the continuity is there in a certain sense on the offense, but it's a completely new system. And when you look at Underwood in the receivers, when they're talking about running a lot of choice routes and how there's freedom in the routes within the play and how, you know, Bryce has those RPOs where he can take what the defense gives him, I'm guessing that, you know, communication, decision-making needs to all be on the same page when it comes to this offense. So you could see a little, you know, a couple mistakes in that area. But all in all, it seems like they're pretty pleased with the way it has come along. And now the true test comes this weekend. And you mentioned it with Oklahoma. I love that we get to see Oklahoma on Friday night play against UTEP, which will come to Michigan in week three. So a little double dipping there for those of us that are going to be scouting those two teams. But that'll be really interesting to see what John Mateer looks like this year. I know it'll be against UTEP, but it'll be similar to Michigan playing Western Michigan. So I'm excited for all of that this weekend.
0: No, it's a great opportunity for Michigan to watch the teams that they're going to go up against, but also have an opportunity to play football this week and, you know, kind of, you know what, get knock the cobwebs out of you, because this season has started, and you'll find out at 7 p.m. On Saturday. I mean, this is the kind of game you want to play, a night game in Michigan Stadium, an opportunity to really watch this team and its new coaching staff come out and do their job, you know?
2: Oh, absolutely. And Jamie, I was thinking about this earlier too, like to your point, they need to come out and start fast this year. And I know there's a lot of new, so it's going to be tough to do that. But Michigan with Oklahoma in week two, and then knowing that there are huge challenges down the road in the form of Iowa, Penn State, Indiana, Oregon, Ohio State, even UCLA could be tricky in the last home game of the year, but I wouldn't predict that necessarily. You know, Michigan has not won a big-time non-conference game early in the season in quite a while. When you think of Oklahoma last year, Texas the year before that, they had cupcakes for 3 years. They had no non-conference slate in 2020. In 2019, that Notre Dame game was in October, coming off of a devastating loss to Penn State, and they bounced back. 2018, they opened the year at Notre Dame and lose by 7 points on the road. Then they rattled off 10 straight wins. 2017 would actually be the year that you would have to point back to, when they beat the Florida Gators at Jerry World in Arlington, Texas. So this Michigan team, it hasn't always been the case for Michigan lately that they've come out hot in these, you know, big-time matchups in the non-conference. But they also haven't had as many of them lately outside of the 2 years under Sharon Moore. So Whittingham's got to have his team ready to go. And I have confidence that they're going to be as ready as they can be. But is that enough against an Oklahoma team in week two that has a lot coming back and, you know, the same coordinators and things like that? I'm not sure. I think it's about a coin flip type of game. That's why it's going to be such a fun one. But like you were talking about, I'm just really excited to enjoy this weekend of college football, because we got Thursday, Friday, Saturday, Sunday, and even a Monday night game. So that's going to be really fun to watch.
0: Exactly. It's going to be – look, we got college football – starting on Thursday until that Monday. I mean, come on, who's got it better than us? I mean, let's be honest, right?
2: I know the answer to that one. Nobody.
0: Exactly, because I mean, look, I've been waiting for this countdown. We've been having this countdown. I've been waiting for this. I'm telling you, Clayton, I'm ready for some football. I'm gonna sit down. I'm gonna record. I'm gonna do all kinds of things. I got iPads. I got TVs. I got all kinds of things sitting in front of me, showing me all the action. All the action.
2: I love that. What are you going to be? Do you have like a buffalo chicken dip, or what's your go-to snack for watching football, Jamie?
0: Ooh, see, I you know what? I've been. You know, I need to lose. I'm gonna say this. I need to lose 20 pounds. And
2: same here.
0: I'm gonna the buffalo cauliflower wings. That's what I'm doing. I'm gonna have that. I've had some and they've been good. And that's what I'm gonna dedicate myself to those.
2: I love it. Hey, that's you and me both. I should probably get on that grind, but. Last weekend was fun, too. Just getting a little appetizer. Speaking of appetizers, that was week zero. Appetizer of football. And now we get real football.
0: That was an appetizer. And, you know, I didn't expect for North Carolina to be as organized and as good as they were against TCU. Although TCU changed a lot of things about their offense, they didn't run – they changed the whole offense up, and Bill Belichick can still call a defense, right?
2: Yeah, for sure. I give like people aren't giving North Carolina any credit, but I mean they would have trashed North Carolina had they gone out there and got blown out like they got destroyed by TCU to open last year, so. I have to give them credit, and you're right. I mean, TCU, new coordinators, and then their quarterback is now Indiana's quarterback, so that is obviously not ideal for them, but that was fun to watch. I thought USC looked really good during week one, and Jaden Maiava, I think, only had four incompletions, looked really sharp, their quarterback. So USC, Michigan, I feel like those are kind of the sleeper teams in the Big Ten right now. As we go forward, I saw The Athletic today had Michigan as the number one sleeper team in college football.
0: I did see that. And what do you think about that? I think Michigan is a big sleeper. But, I mean, look, every time you play Michigan, it's going to be somebody's biggest game of the year. We got a chance because the nation is watching. Michigan carries a lot of cachet around the country. So even though we are – not in the top 10, everybody's watching.
2: Yeah, definitely. And that's why usually Michigan isn't a sleeper, but I can see it this year because of the schedule, because you're playing four teams that were in the college football playoff last year, and a lot of people are making assumptions heading into the year that you're going to lose three or four of those games. Well, if you don't, and especially if you beat Oklahoma in week two, not to belabor that point, but then you're talking about being favored in every game until Indiana in week seven, and you could be 6-0. And then in the first half of the college football season, Kyle Whittingham in Michigan and Bryce Underwood in Michigan are the talk of college football. If you win that game and if you take care of business, against Minnesota, Iowa, teams like that, heading into that Indiana game, College Game Day is back, Big Noon Kickoff is back. WTKA with Jamie Morris is talking about it all week long, how this is one of the biggest games of the year in college football. So I could definitely see them bursting onto the scene this year. So I thought that was interesting. And that was The Athletic anonymously polling coaches from around the country. So I do think coaches really respect Whittingham and the guys that he has on his staff. And I think national media really respect Whittingham because they watched him over the years be an underdog and go into anywhere, anytime, any place. And win games and be a really tough out.
0: Well, it's like Miz said, when he was put into the Pac-12. He won it. When he was put, he beat USC twice. They could have won the Pac-12 and they had an opportunity, but he beat them twice to win it. I mean, look, Kyle Whittingham has won every conference that he's been in. Think about all the conferences Utah went into, and this man has either won the championships and went on and played great games. I mean, look, he can win, and he can persuade a team to do things. And look, He's a guy. He's a coach's coach. He's a coach whose father was a coach. He knows Bo Schembechler. He knows about Bo Schembechler. He knows about Michigan. Somewhere he wanted to come. So you got somebody who can transform these kids and tell them, look, we all can win today.
2: 100%. And, you know, I think I love that his dad was a coach and that his dad was a player in the NFL for 9 years. Right. So they were moving around. Yeah. He has been around the game ever since he was really young. I happen to believe that's important. Like, he has seen what being a coordinator looks like. His dad was a coordinator at Utah when Whittingham joined that staff. And then actually Whittingham became the coordinator and his dad was still on staff as a position coach. So he's had his dad around him. I know he's passed away since then, but I just like guys that have been around the game that long. I think they're really good coaches. You look at both Harbaugh brothers, obviously, as prime examples, talking about it here in Ann Arbor with, you know, that one hits home with everybody. But the list goes on and on. So I like that from Whittingham. He's been around the game a lot. The only question is, can he, you know, how quickly can he do it at a new place? Because he's only been one spot for 32 years. I happen to think it's going to be pretty good, but there's also some pretty good teams out there. And I think we kind of need to recalibrate our expectations a little bit when you think about what records look like. 8-4 isn't necessarily the same 8-4 as it would have been 10 years ago because the schedule and the conference is expanded and everything's so challenging now. But I think Michigan's going to be a really, really tough out this year.
0: I think you're going to find this Wolverine team, they're going to fight you to the end. I'm not saying they're going to win every game, but they're going to give you their very best, and they're going to play for their coaching staff as well as the head coach.
2: And they're in good shape to do that, too, which is important, as you know. I mean, these guys are in good shape, and they talk about having two-hour practices and then running gassers, and they don't know how long those are going to go for. And for people that don't know, it's, you know, running the field and back from one sideline to the other. So it's what, like 53 yards and back. And then Doug Elisaya, the strength coach, saying, all right, in 2 hours, we're doing squats. I mean, this is no joke, their program that they're on right now.
0: Exactly.
2: So the fourth quarter, you know, they're going to be ready to go. And they've got guys now that got their feet wet last year. A lot of those young players, we were talking to Blake Frazier, the left tackle today. Like, he feels just so much more comfortable and confident out there after getting thrust into action last year. Now these guys have experience, and they have a good coaching staff and a great strength staff behind them. So you should see a jump forward from a bunch of different players on this roster.
1: Yeah, you just by saying that just made me start to sweat in the studio, Clayton. Thanks.
2: That's what we're here for. We're only 3 days away. Let's go.
1: Exactly. Let's go.
0: It starts in 3 days. That's what I'm saying. Clayton, really appreciate you being a part of the M Zone and continue staying a part of the M Zone. And we look forward to talking to you on Wednesdays at 4:30.
2: Sounds good to me. Thanks for having me.
0: Thanks, Clayton. Appreciate it. Much appreciated. That's Clayton Safey from at thewolverine.com. Check him out. He knows his stuff. What you got, Miz?
1: Well, I was just going to, because I had to step next door to do contesting for the other station, but I done did do that. But I don't know. Did you guys talk about some of the Michigan basketball news with Clayton or not?
0: No, we did not. I kept it to me. I'm sorry. I should have said, but I'm excited. You know what I'm excited.
1: Well, I know. And obviously with this being game week for the opening of football, basketball stuff just kind of gets put under the rug to a degree, you know?
0: I mean, we can talk about it on the other side and we could say, you know, because Roddy is, you know, he's able to take classes and be a part of this right now on the injunction and everything like that, and waiting for the preliminary, what's gonna happen, you know? Mm-hmm. So from a basketball standpoint, they may have more opportunity to get back on the court than the football guys get on the field. I'm just
3: Roddy got his mojo back.
0: He did.
1: Well, the mojo in this question is a TRO at the very least. So he's got the temporary restraining order where he could potentially, he's got to meet with the courts again coming up a little later on this month. But there's potential of getting Roddy Gale back on the Michigan basketball team this season. And I mean, well, that's, and honestly, that's big, especially with Brandon McCoy being out too.
0: Yeah, that's huge. That is huge. I mean, Roddy really towards the going down to the end, Roddy became a guy that he gets that ball and he releases it. That's three.
1: March Roddy.
0: That's two.
1: March
0: That's
1: Roddy.
0: Roddy right there. That's, I mean, he
1: March,
0: got his
1: March and April. March and exactly. April Roddy are different Roddies from regular season Roddy. So, I mean, to hear that it's good, and some new guys a part of the coach, a part of the front office with Wolverines as well too. But that's, we can talk about that another time because it's all about football. It's all about football.
0: I'm sorry. I question of the day. And this is just because I saw the USA, I saw the Athletic, some coaches voted and different things like that. Who's your biggest sleeper of this season? Who's your biggest sleeper? I mean, you can choose your biggest sleeper, but I'm going to say this. I'm going to tell you right now, which team is the biggest sleeper in the country? It's just that it was a poll that was taken in the Athletic in Michigan. Was that team? Everybody picked Michigan. A lot of people picked Michigan. Wow. Three coaches picked Michigan to be the sleeper team this year's football. Yeah. So I'm just letting you know, followed by Oklahoma. I just want you to know, followed by Oklahoma and BYU, Florida, Alabama, USC, Arizona, Kansas State, North Dakota State, biz.
1: Don't sleep on the Bison. Don't sleep on the Bison.
0: Don't mess around with the Bison.
1: You mess with the Bison, you get the horns, man. That's what I hear.
0: So who you got as the sleeper? I never thought of as a sleeper
4: to win it all, or just be a much better team?
1: Yeah, just under the
0: team than what you thought.
1: Yeah, an under the radar team.
0: Right.
4: Okay. Gotcha.
0: I haven't seen Michigan under the radar ever. That's just me. That's just me, though. But I mean, I'll give it. I'll take that. Y'all ain't here. Hey, I'll take that. We're gonna go to a break when we come back. That's the question of the day. Who is your sleeper in the Big? You know what? In the Big Ten. In the Big Ten. In the Big Ten. That'll be it because it helps out. That'll help us out a little bit. And you're listening to the M Zone on the Big 1050.
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7: 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The San Francisco 49ers leave for their season opener against the Rams in Australia today. Over a week before the game, reports say that tight end George Kittle and defensive end Nick Bosa will both make the trip with the team. The Rams have decided to take the opposite approach and won't leave until next Wednesday. I'm Adam Abdallah.
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0: back to the end zone. Jamie Moore, let the Hitman miss the Kobe, best guy in the business. And you got Larry Lee. We call him Big Swee.
1: Yeah, yeah.
2: We just hear we hear him occasionally putting some bass in his voice.
1: Yeah, he knows how to do it. He just
2: occasionally.
0: When I want to.
2: Yeah, when he won't. When he won't.
0: Crazy.
1: All about the bass, at the bass, not the treble. All about the bass. Okay.
0: That's what they say. I never knew what the words said. That's pretty good. That's
1: that song, no All trouble. About the Bass. Mm-hmm. All About the Bass. No trouble. No trouble.
0: No trouble. Got it. All right. I'll remember that from now on. I'm just saying. 734-988-1050. Give us a call. Who's the sleeping? Who is the sleeping champion in the Big Ten? I'm saying in the Big Ten. So, you know what? To me, I'm just say this. To me, I got Michigan in my top four. You know that, okay? Mm-hmm. Yeah. You know I got them there. So I'm just letting you know. They in my top four. That being said, the real sleeper in the Big Ten, somebody who can, they got a favorable schedule, and they do play Michigan. Penn State. That's the sleeper, boys. I'm telling you, Penn State. And the only reason, the only reason is because their schedule is very favorable. I'm just saying they play Michigan, but they don't play anybody else, I guess.
2: Yeah, the Penn State schedule, once it finally loads on my computer screen, because his computer's been moving slower than molasses in January. They only have three ranked opponents this year, and one of them is only at home when they host USC on October 10th. The first five games should be walks. You got Marshall to open the season up with the stripe out, which don't expect there to be too many white stripes in the crowd because they hurt their nose. Then they have their lone road non-conference game. They head to Temple, so they only head to Philadelphia. And then they've got their other non-conference game against Buffalo before the conference action between Wisconsin, and then they head to Northwestern to open up the new Fieldhouse Stadium over there at Northwestern. But, yeah, I mean, for the most part, their conference schedule is fairly easy. They got USC... Mm-hmm. On the 10th of October, at Michigan, the week afterwards. Right. Then they got a bye week after that before they host Purdue, which basically is a bye week as well. But really, the one I think that Penn State needs to really make sure they pay attention to before, so they don't get popped like Michigan did last season was the game at Washington. Because they head to Washington the first Saturday of November.
1: Right. Right.
2: So, I mean,
1: so is that yours? So, you're rolling with that one too?
2: That wouldn't be a bad choice for a team that they could be an under the radar team. I really haven't seen some of the other. I should probably look up the nice old graph that they had made up.
0: Well, say no more, Biz. I'll take care of that for you right now.
2: Well, I got you. I've got the power of the internet on my side here, Jamie. I got
1: a bold prediction.
0: You got a bold, a real?
1: A bold prediction on the sleeper of the Big Ten.
0: Let's hear it. Don't keep us in suspense.
1: Okay. The bold prediction of the Big Ten sleeper will be the Hoosiers. They're gonna shock somebody and may go back to back.
0: You understand that the Hoosiers are they're number three in the top three. They're in the top three. That's contenders. Well, I'm just saying. But if you think that, yeah, you can say that.
1: I think people might be overlooking Indiana again to repeat. So that's one. And for some reason, I know the first game was not an indicator spectator-wise, but USC USC could be a little bit more of a sleeper in the Big Ten than people are saying.
0: See, I got USC in the top five of mine. That's why I don't think they're a sleeper. I think they're a contender. If you're in the top...
1: So I see how you're saying it.
0: You know what I'm saying?
1: So you're saying the bottom half, which one of those guys, basically...
0: If you take a look,
1: the Big Ten is 18 teams now.
0: Right, yeah. 18 teams.
1: It ain't just like you're dealing with 10 no more, you know.
0: I mean, if you said Washington, I'd go, ooh, that's an interesting one. They got a good quarterback who tried to leave, who didn't leave. I mean, yeah, I can see that.
1: I would go with a team like this team because they are always – well coached and everything, Iowa.
0: Yeah.
2: Iowa's a good choice, yeah.
0: Remember, I picked Iowa to beat Michigan at home.
1: Yeah, you did. You did.
0: And then I picked Oregon to win their game out west. And that's
1: Iowa's always respectable and you know, never just pitiful. And every now and then they shock America every now and then. So now that you're using your way of doing it, I say Iowa.
2: Iowa's not a bad choice. I mean, their non-conference should sweep the non-conference because they've got the Huskies of NIU, Iowa State, who lost everyone to Penn State, and then Northern Iowa. Which, you know, they have been upset by the Panthers once before. But then, like I said, in terms of conference action, those first two games are going to be tough. Heading to Michigan, then hosting Ohio State. But everything after that, for the most part, you know, they got Washington on the road, Minnesota on the road. But really, for the most part, it should be a good, you know, a fairly decent track for Iowa. But I want to go on a bold statement here and say that Minnesota might actually be a very big sleeper pick out of the Big Ten.
0: You've liked them. I heard you say this early. I mean, a couple times now. You literally like them.
2: I don't understand why. I mean, here's what Minnesota's schedule looks like. They open up tomorrow against East Illinois, the Fighting Tony Romos. Whether they're sober or not, is another question.
0: Let me get over in the right lane.
2: Did I pass the test? Oh no, I didn't pass the test. Okay. Then they've got Mississippi State at home. Now, if it were down in Starksville, I would think otherwise. But they're hosting Mississippi State, and no Dak Prescott's walking on that field anytime soon. Then they host the Akron Zips, who are allowing a fan to have the first drive of the game for them for their first home game. So that tells you something about Akron right now. But their conference schedule isn't all that daunting. To me, I look at hosting Michigan could obviously being a rivalry game. They head to Washington and head to Indiana. And the other one I think that could cause some fits could be going out to Penn State. But for the most part, like Minnesota, if they find a way, I don't see how Minnesota could not be involved in the conversation of a potential Big Ten championship game, or at least being on the precipice of it.
0: No, I can see that, Miss. I got you. He got to row the boat, though. Row the boat.
2: There's a lot of holes in the canoe, but I'm pretty sure that he should be up there, Mr. Scoo, Scooboo-ya or whatever. He can he should be able to take care of. What? That's not how it goes.
0: Ski-u-ma.
2: I'm sorry, Minnesota folk. I'm sorry. Apparently, I just don't have enough. I gotta call up my boy Val and get some more native in my life. Apparently, that's what it is.
0: That was funny.
2: Well, yeah, Scoomo-yo or whatever. Nah, ski-u-ma. My bad. Now, I don't know if Western Michigan's going to sue him again for that, but you know, that's here or there. But he's going to need to focus on trying to get himself some dubs because I'll be honest, Minnesota and our boy PJ They I'm pretty sure that seat is getting a little warmer as the seasons progress, man. They need to, you need some big wins. That's all I'm saying.
0: I mean, what year is this for him? Is this year like 8, 9?
2: Maybe.
0: I think. I'm not sure. I mean,
2: he's been since 2017, so this is his 9th season. Wow.
0: That's what I'm saying.
2: Wow.
0: I mean, wait a minute. They kept him in. Here's the thing. He's been winning sneakily, but he hasn't gotten over the, not over the hump. You know what I'm saying?
2: Mm-hmm.
0: Not contending. He's not a contender, but, you know.
2: We saw him take Western Michigan to the Cotton Bowl his final year and whatnot.
0: He did great.
2: But back when it was in divisional football too, like, you would thought there were multiple instances where you thought he could take Minnesota as a representative of the West, and it never formulated for him. But then again, I think up there in Minnesota, they care more about the stick and puck more than they care about the football stuff. Also, for some reason, I found a picture of PJ with a head of hair, and I'm like, damn, that just looks weird.
0: He's got hair?
2: Yeah. You get a picture of a head of hair with him. I'm like, damn.
0: Wow.
2: How long ago was that? And he looks older in that picture than he does now.
0: Yeah, that's crazy.
2: But no, that's why I think Minnesota could be one of those under-the-radar teams. And I'll be honest, UCLA could be up there, but I'm not going to say that they are. But
0: Larry, you better start talking about Minnesota. You better talk them up.
1: I'm believing more and more in my alma mater this year than before. I don't think they're ready to win it, the Big Ten, but I think they're going to be formidable. I really do. I don't think they're going to be. The pushover or whatever, people are going to have to take UCLA a little bit more seriously this year. I like what Chesney is doing out there.
2: Yeah, and really, I mean, the schedule that you guys have, I mean, if you think about it, the toughest games are roadies. You head up to Eugene and you head to Ann Arbor. That's about it.
1: And honestly, that
2: game coming up on Saturday late night against Cal could really be the determining factor of how the season could projectively go for UCLA.
1: Sure, and I'm kind of banking on Chesney, you know, being a Cignetti disciple. I think he's going to bring a little bit of that magic dust to UCLA, to Westwood.
2: Magic dust?
0: Does he bring that James Madison, that James Madison player with him that Cignetti brought? You know what I'm saying?
1: Yeah, they had a nice, I can't tell you how many, but they had a nice influx of James Madison guys that followed him over there, and, along with coaches. And it's kind of like, I'm hoping Indiana West.
0: Okay. Yeah. Now, look, I said this, four times this week, UCLA.

0: and Tim Harris, he's the interim guy.
1: Yeah, from the Lakers.
0: From the Lakers is, but he's there as the AD. Guess what? Pro bono.
1: Nice, nice.
0: So
1: you're not spending any money.
0: Yeah, that's right. They're gonna ride that ship, you know, long as they can, because he was one of the people that benefited from the sale of the Lakers. I heard to the tune of 20 something million.
2: I can tell you, my family didn't benefit the Lakers.
0: Well, so he benefited from the sale of the Lakers. So he's doing the UCLA athletic job, pro bono, and I think they're gonna ride that horse as long as they can. One of them's going to get tired. Either he's going to eventually want some money, or they're going to say, "Hey, okay, we need an athletic." But he's a former Bruin. Maybe he was a Bruin soccer player.
1: Mm-hmm.
0: UCLA soccer player. So, and I've been bragging. You guys at Michigan will be proud to know. I tell everybody, since I've been involved with this radio station and learning more about the University of Michigan, we want to be like Michigan when we grow up. That's all I've been saying. And you guys do a great job at University of Michigan.
1: Well, you know what, man? Let's take it to the break, and then we come back. We'll talk to Hadley and whoever else comes on and is with us. I'm sorry, Hadley. I did not read that. That's just my fault. You're listening to the M-Zone. 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

0: Welcome back to the M Zone. Jamie Morris, Matt the Hitman Mizzler, best guy in the Bizzler, and you got Larry Lee, Big Sweet, we call him.
1: Yeah.
0: 734-988-1050. 734-988-1050. Who's your sleeper in the Big Ten? Who is your sleeper in the Big Ten? Nah. 734 Hadley.
2: Hey guys. Hello, Larry.
1: What's up, Hadley?
2: Hello, Matt Mizzler. I'm good.
0: Sounds like the Monsters Inc. boss.
2: Say that again.
3: You're late, Wazowski.
0: Exactly. He sounded just like that, bitch.
2: Yeah.
0: You Jamie, don't know you're Monsters a, Inc. Jamie, do you?
2: Jamie, do you do the show from the studio anymore?
0: You know what, Heaven? That's not yet.
4: There you go.
2: But you sound fake. You sometimes sound in the background again. When we listen to you on the phone, it's not like listening through our, you know, computer, because I got better speakers. So it sounds like you're kind of talking in the background a little bit.
0: There is a talker in the background.
4: Who's your sleeper? Who's your sleeper in the Big Ten?
2: Who is my sleeper? Well, I already told you, and I'm sticking with my guns.
4: And that is?
2: UCLA.
4: Okay.
1: That's right. The Bruins. Hey.
0: Why, Hadley?
2: Why, Jamie? Because yes. I like it. No, because... I think I haven't read a lot about UCLA, but they've got a favorable schedule, you know. They don't play Oregon this year, do they?
4: They do. They're on the road week six in Eugene.
2: Okay, but they don't play Ohio State.
4: Nope.
1: They play Michigan.
2: But they play us, of course.
0: Mm-hmm. They do play Michigan.
2: I'll go this way. There's 8 ranked teams in the AP Top 20. I'm wondering how many of those teams they play. They play us, of course. They play...
4: I can tell you right now, they have 1, 2, 3 in the top 25 preseason AP poll. That is at Oregon, at Michigan, and then closing out against the Trojans.
2: The Trojan game is going to be an interesting one, Big Larry. I think, is that game your place or theirs?
4: It's like at the Rose Bowl.
1: At the Rose Bowl.
2: Have they, when they've had the game at the Rose Bowl, Larry, do they sell it out?
1: Unlike no, USC? They don't sell it out. You know, they do what a lot of these colleges do. They, you know, the upper level or something, they put that big tarp around to make it seem like, you know, it's not a part of the seating. Because, you know, the Rose Bowl is over $100,000 like Michigan Stadium. So, you know, it can look very sparse with 60,000 people in there. So, They do something like they they put that cover over the UCLA banner over the end zones where they don't sell out or something. So it looks more crowded than it really is. But the Rose Bowl, like I said, is almost a 100,000 seater. I think 90,000 seater.
2: Yeah, I think it is 100. It's right up there. That's for sure. Well, yeah. I know you get. Don't you get bigger crowds than USC for your games?
1: No, not necessarily. Not here lately. Personally, y'all heard me say this on the airway. I'm not a Rose Bowl fan. That it's still antiquated. You're still sitting on bench seats and that kind of thing. And I wish they were still back at the. They should go to SoFi or, the Coliseum is now SC's home. But yeah, man, it's a nice little drive out to Pasadena, and then where you park, there's quite a walk to get to the stadium from the parking lot. I'm just not a Rose Bowl fan. It was great for nostalgia, you know, and the Big Ten championship. So back in the day, Rose Bowl and parade and all that. But as a home stadium, it doesn't serve a good purpose to me.
2: Did I hear that they signed a new deal with the Rose Bowl, or were they still thinking of going to SoFi?
1: I think that's part of why the AD got fired, because he tried to attempt to get out of that contract and to create some mess, and I think UCLA had to pay to some things, and I liked what he was trying to do, but the UCLA faithful I don't think liked it. And I think that was part of the reason of his demise, was trying to get out of the Rose Bowl contract.
0: Well, he's not the one that signed that deal, is he?
1: Huh?
0: He's not the one that signed that deal, right?
1: No, but he was trying to,
0: finagle his way out of that deal.
1: Exactly, yeah.
0: I'm sorry, Hadley, go ahead.
2: No, that's all right. I was just going to say, I've been hearing off and on about this terrific time down at LSU with Lane Kiffin and these players. Did I hear it correctly that these players that want to come in and play college, that they're on the team practicing?
1: I thought I read that somewhere, yeah.
4: Yeah, I know the tight end from Cleveland, was it Daquan? I can't remember his last name, but Daquan, I know that he had been practicing with the team. I believe, like, three, if not all four, of the former NFL players that are going back to LSU, that they've been a part of practice in some way, shape, or form. But I don't know if they were given the green light to, if they were going to be starters or not. That, I think, is the only thing that wasn't confirmed.
0: Yeah, we're waiting to hear from the court, right? Which is tomorrow? Is it tomorrow?
2: I think it was tomorrow.
1: Let me ask you a question. Were those guys already at LSU and went to the program, or they were at some other school and now trying to go to LSU?
4: I think they were at other institutions, like the tight end.
1: Wow.
4: The tight end was from Ole Miss, so he was a part of Kiffin's program last year.
1: Okay.
4: I think the lineman that played at that tried out with the Saints, he was originally from LSU as well, if I'm not mistaken. But for the most part, these guys that are coming from the pros that are going to LSU, they kind of figure, like, hey, if I go to LSU, that if they're finding a way to tiptoe around this stuff without getting in trouble, then that's what they're going to try to do at this point.
0: Lane Kiffin needs to go away. It's time for Lane Kiffin to stop trying to be somebody else and tell him to just be a football coach, and that's what you're supposed to do. Coach the players you have on your team right now so you can win. Not guys that you want to bring on. Have that have worked all summer long, all spring long, to run your plays and what you do. Don't stop. Just stop. It's time for you to stop.
1: Said that long time ago.
4: Good. Let the hate in.
0: I'm not hating the man. I mean, he reminds me of a coach, so I'm not going to, But, I mean, look, he needs to just become a coach and be quiet.
1: He needs to coach.
0: Exactly.
1: Coach.
0: You are supposed to win championships now. They gave you championship money. Right. Again, he's following this coach. They gave you championship money, and you're going to sell it short because you're going to lose messing around trying to bring on somebody else's players.
1: Exactly.
0: You need to just coach the players you got, the ones that you brought there, the ones that you took from other people. Coach Buck and win games.
1: A bird in the hand. A bird in the hand beats two in the bush. Coach. He's doing everything but coaching. Coach, man. I'm not a Lane Kiffin fan. I'm not a Lane Kiffin fan.
0: I want to say he's misunderstood, but, I mean, it's hard to say that because he keeps putting his foot in his mouth.
1: Everywhere he goes.
0: Mm-hmm. Right? It happens time and time again, and I'm done with Lane Kiffin right now. Stop. Go get back in your hole and get your team ready, because you got a big game. whether you know it or not, you're going to Clemson, and Dabo wants some of you. Dabo wants some of them. I mean, hey, look.
1: Every game is big for him.
4: Yeah.
1: He's got to win.
4: Dabo wants some redemption from last year when Brian Kelly and his fake Southern accent came through. Can't forget about that one. It's kind of going back to that one poll that we were brought up that some college football coaches anonymously did with The Athletic. So we talked about the most sleeper in the country being Michigan, but if you scroll down, you know who they have as the biggest fraud and is overhyped? You see who got the most votes there?
0: Yeah, LSU. I saw that. It's LSU.
4: LSU.
0: I mean,
4: DBU.
0: Look, they're overhyped right now because they're selling Lane Kiffin again. And you know when you sell Lane, you know you get nothing. Mm-hmm. You go Lane. That's what you get. You get a Lane coach. Just saying. I mean, he was quiet. When he was quiet and he was at Mississippi, you got that wonderful story about him, how he cherished being in Mississippi. He moved his ex-wife down there. He brought his kids. He got and now he's back in the sunlight. Now he's burning it up. He's burning up the sunlight.
1: I say this. If winning championships was all he cared about, he was closer to one at Mississippi than he was anywhere else. And he departed right before he didn't stick it out to sea. He's a punk.
0: He was misguided. He didn't realize what he had. And he'll regret this. He will regret this.
1: Yeah.
0: Because this is not how you do people.
1: No. It's, LSU and especially is going to regret it, too.
0: They're going to be the downfall. They're going to get the downfall is on them. Mm-hmm. You brought in a coach, and all he does is antagonize people, make people mad, angry. Everybody in the country is going to want you to lose. You have become a supervillain in 6 months. 6 months, you are a supervillain.
1: In reality, what has he done?
0: Not a damn thing. He hasn't done a damn thing.
1: To become this guy that everybody think they have to have.
0: Because the great Nick Saban said he was good when he was on TV. Nick Saban used to cuss him out all the time.
5: I'm not going to. So quit asking.
1: Right.
0: I mean,
1: yeah.
0: Now, I'm just going to say, Nick Saban, you're going to get in trouble too because LSU fans are going to hate you because you brought him here. Trust me. Yeah. It ain't going to be a good relationship.
1: He needs to learn from how his dad used to do things. His dad was a great coach. Monty Kiffin was a great coach.
4: Mm-hmm. Yeah.
1: You know, he should do more watching of how his dad did it than what he's trying to do.
4: Nepotism runs strong, apparently, with Lane Kiffin, I think, is what we're trying to get at here. By the way, a couple of quotes that came from that poll from some of the anonymous coaches. From anonymous Mountain West head coach, I think all these things are happening around LSU right now are going to end up being too much of a distraction. And an SEC defensive coordinator is saying, in terms of LSU, I think it'll be hard for them to build team chemistry. I could see them imploding. I agree with that last statement 100%.
1: Yep. That's what we're saying. I agree.
4: Because it seems like the... Because earlier this week when he had his media veil down there in Baton Rouge, that the comment was, oh yeah, the players are on board with these guys coming from the NFL. I would like to hear this without the the gun or the knife in the back of these kids, if you don't mind, please. Blink twice.
1: They said it at all.
4: Please, insert student athlete here. Blink twice if you're in trouble. Please.
1: If they said it at all, that all could be BS. And if he does it if he's doing it that way, them players are sitting there going, man, this dude is a joke. You know, it ain't like he was a long time coach there, or he is a longtime coach there and has relationships. He's still building relationships down there. And these kids are smarter than you want to give them credit for. They see through that. And they say, this guy's a joke. This guy's a joke. They see it. If not, their agents tell them.
6: He is not the guy that you want to side with, because he'll turn around and turn his back on you.
1: Sure. The leopard doesn't change his spots.
6: No.
4: Or as the one writer for Ole Miss said it best, you can't turn a hoe into a housewife.
6: That's a true.
1: Well. She may not be a good housewife, but she can marry one.
4: But mind you, the way that the beat writer wrote it, it was with an X in there, so he definitely wrote it in the parlez-vous français way of things to kind of let the Cajun folk understand, like, what the hell are you trying to say right now? Oh, I get it now. Oh, he fair. This guy right here, very funny. Yeah, hilarious right here. Oh, sorry. I'm sorry. That was more Southern gentleman. Let me get a little Baton Rouge here. Man, the nail made it on my thing. You get going down there, tiger. You get down my thing. You get me going down my thing, man.
6: Grow tigers.
4: Go tiger.
6: Go Tigers. Who will win the Heisman Trophy?
4: A quarterback of some type.
1: Yeah,
6: Dante Moore, mm-hmm. Jeremiah Smith, C.J. Carr, Arch Manning, Josh Hoover, that's the quarterback from Indiana,
4: mm-hmm.
6: and Sam Levitt from LSU, who previously played for Arizona State.
1: Right. Mm. I know who I'm going with.
4: Yeah, I think
1: the wide receiver at Ohio State.
6: Okay, if he gets the ball thrown to him.
1: Yeah, well, they're gonna make sure.
6: Go ahead, Miss.
4: I mean, we've seen this, you know, with the exception of as far as over the past few years, with the exception of Travis Hunter, that it has been a quarterback's trophy.
6: No, it has been. It's a quarterback's award.
4: And I, as much as it would be really cool, a kid from the area that played high school ball over in Saline to win the Heisman, and CJ Carr, I think if Dante is what everyone has been hyping him up to be, and I think this has got to be his season to prove that, especially when he was projected last year to be the number one draft pick or the number two draft pick. In the NFL draft, Dante's going to have to prove that he is a Heisman Trophy, worthy guy. So
6: he didn't go to the NFL because he didn't want to be a New York Jet. Okay,
4: right. Who would? Who would?
6: I'm just saying.
1: But you know what I think about him? He was at UCLA.
6: Right, he was.
1: Yeah. He left Detroit, not Cass Tech, but Martin Luther King.
6: Right.
1: And went to UCLA. When UCLA had him. They had him. That was what during that.
6: He was young. He was young. He was a freshman. I mean.
1: But I think that's one of the things that they're using against the athletic director as well. You know, that he couldn't keep him.
6: Right. No, I get it. Look, I'm going to say this. You know, now, a lot of people are going to say you crazy. If I'm gonna say this, it could be number 23 from the University of Michigan if this offensive line is as good as we say they are. If they come together and they're able to run the ball, you could have
1: He's a junior.
6: He's a junior.
1: Maybe he gets on the map this year. Next year he wins it.
6: Well, that too. I mean, but he could be that guy that, right. You know. I mean, if you remember, Justice Haynes ran his butt off when he was when he wasn't injured. I figured that young man, and he was figuring into the Heisman, but all of a sudden he was on crutches, and then it was over. So that could happen. But he did get himself a bag, and he's down at Georgia Tech enjoying himself.
1: I like the wide receiver at Ohio State. I like.
6: They got to get him the ball.
1: I know they got to get him the ball. He's a phenomenal athlete.
6: He's an incredible athlete. Agreed with you.
1: Yeah, and then secondly, I lean toward Dante Moore.
6: I love Dante Moore. If I say him, I'll put the whammy on him. So I'm not gonna say him. I'm gonna give Arch Manning another try.
1: Yeah, you know that last name.
6: Look
1: is
6: at Vince's face. Vince's face. Man. Yeah, okay.
4: Something about the last name is like a curse when it comes to Heisman. Whether it's Uncle Payne or Uncle Eli, it don't matter. Manning and Heisman are trying to put magnets together.
6: Arch, hey. Arch has got his dance down. He's got his moves. I think it's time for him to do a Heisman dance. If Texas wins the SEC,
4: yeah,
1: right.
6: Arch Manning wins the Heisman Trophy. Although, if Oregon wins the Big Ten, Dante Moore wins the Heisman Trophy.
1: Yeah, you know, I was thinking talent wise why I went with the Ohio State kid, but I don't know if they're going to go back to back receivers like that.
4: Nah, I don't know about that.
1: Yeah, I don't either. I really think about it.
6: I don't know about that offensive line at Ohio State.
4: Yeah, that's going to be the real big question. But guys. Right. We got at least one more baseball game to really care about before we get to football season. Tigers wrap up with the Twins coming up at 7:40 tonight. You'll hear pregame coverage starting at 7:15. I'm sorry. It's not my fault.
6: Well, he's putting a damper on it. So, you know what? Let's end this show. You've been listening to the M Zone on the Big 1050.
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7: It's about as tough a family problem as you can get. An adult child has cut off communication with a parent, or the other way around. It's often represented as ungrateful kids, difficult parents, but the truth, experts say, is usually a lot more complicated and more common than you would think. Researchers estimate 1 in 5 people will become estranged from their father at some point. But here's what I find hopeful. Going no contact isn't always the end of the story. Sometimes it's more of a painful pause that gives both people time to heal, reflect, and grow. The common thread among those who found their way back, they stopped pointing fingers and looked inward instead. If you are estranged from someone you love, first of all, I am sorry. Take care of yourself. 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Don't lose hope. But also, don't waste time either. Life is short. I'm Dr. Sanjay Gupta, helping you live a better life.
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13: Broadcasting high atop the Gold Tower of the Fisher Building in downtown Detroit, that is the Super Bowl champion, the All-Pro, the Lions legend himself, number 75, Lomas Brown, ladies and gentlemen. I'm Anthony Bellino. 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It's a Wednesday, the second day of September 2026. Lomas Brown, my friend, how are you today, partner?
14: Doing great on this hump day.
13: Hump day.
14: Trying to get over the hump, baby.
13: Yes, we've got the humps.
14: Yes, we do. Yes, we got the humps.
13: Well, that is good. We have made it to the midway portion of the week, which is awesome. Kelsey Phillips, how are you this evening? Are you ready for the best hour of your day?
15: So excited. Okay. Could not be more excited.
13: That's great. And good news, Rogelio said that he's actually going to call us tonight.
14: But did you hear their enthusiasm, too?
15: Yes. Oh, I love it. I got that. I got it today.
14: Yes. We're ready.
13: She's bringing it, Low.
14: All right.
13: She's bringing it. And she's probably bringing it because we're just 2 days away from the opener of Michigan State football, taking on the Toledo Rockets, an 8 o'clock kickoff on FS1. But you can catch that game right here on your flagship home for Spartan Athletics, 760 WJR. New 5-year agreement in place.
14: Yes.
13: Between the Spartans and WJR. 3 days away from Michigan and Western Michigan. That'll be Saturday night, 7:30 on NBC. And then we get the big one. How about this? We haven't really talked about this. Sunday night on NBC. In Lambeau, the Wisconsin Badgers against the Fighting Marcus Freemans.
16: touchdown, Jesus, Notre Dame.
14: That really doesn't do much for me, A.B.
16: Well, of course, you're not a Big Ten guy. You're Mr. SEC over here.
14: A.B., really? You think that's going to be a good game? Notre Dame
16: is going to wax them.
14: Thank you.
16: Yeah.
14: So how is that going to be a good game?
16: Because I'm going to enjoy it.
14: Oh, so you want them to get waxed.
16: Luke Fickell.
14: I like good competition, A.B. If I'm going to sit there and give them 2 to 3 hours of my time, I would like for the competition to be fierce,
16: well,
14: close, heart-stopping.
16: Unlike the NFL, you get about 3 to 4 games like that per year, per team in college football. This year, I mean, at least Michigan's got 6 top 25 opponents this year.
14: Yeah, that's going to be good.
16: And people are like, oh,
14: especially
16: my God,
14: if Michigan's good, which I expect them to be.
16: Yeah, if. I mean, yeah.
14: Yeah.
16: Can you spell 12-0? Because I can't.
14: Stop it. Just stop it now.
16: People,
14: let's not get ahead of ourselves, A.B.
16: People love when I do that, Lowe.
14: Do
16: I'll put the helmet on right now.
14: Right.
16: I got a helmet right here. Don't make me put that on. I'll do the whole show with a helmet on.
14: Don't do it.
16: I just won't be able to hear anything. The Lions opener against the Saints in 11 days, 30 days away from the Red Wings and the Rangers. Will we have a GM? Will we have a captain? Nobody knows. Pistons and Celtics in 48 days. Will we have a center? 218 days away from the Final Four. Will we have a Michigan team playing in Ford Field? And just 313 days away from the third annual Lomas Brown Junior Golf Classic for the kids.
14: Hi.
16: 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That's LomasBrownGolfClassic.com for more information. How about this? LOMASEC. It just means more. Lomasec.
14: I like that. Let me trademark that before you put that out there in the atmosphere.
16: That wasn't me. That was the Miz tweeting into the show just now, letting us know.
14: Miz.
16: All right, what is going on in the sports world? We will try to get you all caught up with all the happenings. We'll do so right now in the headlines.
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21: This is huge news.
16: Huge news. Tigers lose again. This time it was even worse last night. 15-2. Just got shellacked. Troy Melton, 5 1/3, 6 hits, 7 runs, 5 of which were earned. 1 walk, 4 strikeouts, gave up 2 home runs. It was an absolute disaster. Finnegan gave up 5 earned runs of his own. Brisky gave up a couple. Whack-a-Puck gave up 1. I mean, this was an absolute mess. In 2 games, this club's been outscored 26-3. Rogelio Castillo will join us tonight for real at 6:40. Wow, what a disaster.
14: This seems different right now, A.B. I mean, at no point in the season would I have said I thought they'd get given up at this point in the season. It just seems that way. It just seems like they're not trying, or I don't know. We'll see. We'll talk to Rogelio. Maybe he'll be able to make some sense of this.
16: And we signed a 12-year-old.
14: Yeah,
16: to a multi-million-dollar deal. How about that?
14: Wow,
16: so Rogelio will explain this. Drew Anderson tonight against Dean Kramer. Anderson carrying a 4-5 record. Been a lot better in the opener position, but that's even if you're going to watch. Today's the second. Season ends on the 27th. Do the math. 25 days left, and then we're almost home. The Raiders have named Kirk Cousins their starting quarterback for week 1 over Fernando Mendoza. I cannot stamp this hard enough. Clint Kubiak, congratulations for making the right decision. It might not be the best decision to win games right now, even though I do think that it is. I think long term for the Raiders franchise, this is far and away the only decision to make. This is why Kirk Cousins is here. Allow the young man, Fernando Mendoza, to get his feet wet and understand what it is to be a professional. He and Kirk are going to get along great. Everything's going to be fine. This is the right plan for the long term prognosis for the franchise.
14: I agree. I mean, for me, they put themselves in position to win more games with Kirk Cousins. They weren't going to win a lot of games with a rookie quarterback under center. You just don't do that, especially. Well, it's hard to do that in the NFL. Defenses, they really tune up and come after young guys. So I think this does give the Raiders the best chance to win games this year.
16: Now we're getting ready for next Thursday's game. San Francisco defensive end Nick Bosa took a big step towards returning to play when he participated in full practice for the first time since tearing his right ACL in week 3 of last season. It's the third knee surgery he's had. It's the second time he's had the right ACL repaired. I don't know. I mean, I don't know how much you can really rely on him. I mean, he's on your team. He's on your roster. And I think you just run him till the wheel falls off again, right?
14: I mean, you're paying him a lot of money too, AB. So again, you're going to try to get what you can out of him, but between him and his brother, man, their careers have been marred with injuries.
16: A Native American development group. This is straight out of the series Yellowstone, which I just started watching. Now I'm in season one, folks. I can't stop watching. I'm worried
14: is
16: about John
14: good?
16: Dutton.
14: Is
16: oh,
14: it
16: yeah,
14: good?
16: It's awesome.
14: Okay.
16: Yeah, John Dutton, that battling a little cancer, you know, a little colon issue right now, and the kids are all worried. So if you've watched it, you know what I'm talking about. I'm early in season one. This show is electric. I mean, it's got me.
14: Okay.
16: We got to get you to watch Peaky Blinders, too. So put Law and Order to the side for, like, you know, a couple months, and let's watch some other shows here. Anywho, the Native Americans, this group is suing the Pro Football Hall of Famer Emmett Smith and his company, alleging it was defrauded out of $2.5 million as a part of a deal to purchase a solar farm. The filing posted on Courthouse News and filed in Delaware Court of Chancery alleged Smith, the chairman of 413 Solutions and company CEO David Mosley, committed fraudulent inducement and breach of fiduciary duty by promising to use $2.5 million of a loan from Katua LLC to obtain an interest in Project Exodus, a solar farm project in Texas. Did you get all that?
14: Yeah, I did. But he ended up taking the money and paying off some other loans that he had. And you can't do that. If that money was intended for one project, that's where it should have been spent. So that's where the discrepancies come in.
16: Vikings general manager Nolan Teasley said earlier today he expects quarterback J.J. McCarthy to be a part of the team's roster when the regular season begins. Teasley's comments were a show of measured support here following a summer in which McCarthy lost his starting job and what appears to be third string on the Vikings depth chart behind Kyler Murray and Carson Wentz.
14: No, he believes this story hadn't been told yet, so he thinks that there's room for improvement with JJ, and he really believes that he is going to improve, so he's supporting them.
16: Yeah, well, that sounds good on paper. The NBA earlier today finally announced a severe punishment for the LA Clippers in the Kawhi Leonard salary cap circumvention scandal, including the loss of 5 future round draft picks and a fine of $30 million since they signed the star Kawhi back in 2022. In the statement, the NBA said a near year-long investigation, quote, found a pattern of misconduct and multiple significant rules violations by the Clippers organization, a prior offender of salary cap circumvention rules. The punishments are as follows: forfeiture of 5 first round picks, one each in 29, 20, 30, 31, 32, and 33 NBA drafts. The fine of $30 million. Owner Steve Ballmer suspended from all league and team activities for 1 year. President of business ops Gillian Zucker has been suspended without pay for 1 year. President of basketball operations Lawrence Frank suspended without pay for 6 months. Kawhi Leonard must pay the league $700,000. All penalties are binding, the league and Players Union said. Wow.
14: AB, the saddest part out of all this, they didn't even get a championship out of this.
16: No.
14: You could see if it was like the Houston Astros, you know, with banging on the garbage can. They got something out of that scandal that tainted that. They didn't even get anything out of this. I don't even think they got to the Western Conference Finals any out of this. So to do this, to try to circumvent the rules, to try to get a championship and not get that, but to get all this punishment, it's probably going to, I think, set that organization back.
16: Yeah, it absolutely will, and it's going to be a massive problem for this club now moving forward, because this is a, you know, you lose all those picks and yeah, you lost Kawhi. Like, this is a disaster. But I love it. I think they should have fined Kawhi even more. Notre Dame quarterback and grandson, CJ Carr, grandson of Lloyd Carr, Texas quarterback Arch Manning are the favorites to win the Heisman Trophy, according to sports book DraftKings. Manning's got 15-2 odds. Carr listed at 7-1 among the quarterbacks. Oregon's Dante Moore, the Detroit product. Miami's Darian Mensah are both 11-1, followed by Ohio State's Julian Sayin, 12-1. Trinidad Bliss is 13-1 from Ole Miss, and Josh Hoover from the Indiana Hoosiers Hoosiers is 15-1. Ohio State receiver Jeremiah Smith has the shortest odds of any non-quarterback at 14-1. How about that for CJ Carr? A lot of hype in those Notre Dame Fighting Irish.
14: It really is, AB, and he's a young fella, still a lot to prove. We see what happened with Arch Manning when he came in with all those high expectations on his shoulders. It hadn't quite worked out yet, so we'll see. The story is yet to be told.
16: Another story. We'll have to wait and see. And finally, Tiger Woods has had his driver's license suspended 5 years earlier today after striking a plea deal in his DUI case. He pleaded no contest to a reduced charge of reckless driving and refusal to submit to a lawful test in Martin County Circuit Court in Florida. As a part of the agreement, Woods also agrees to pay $1,500 in fines, which he probably had in cash on him. The golf legend also was found guilty of careless driving, a moving violation. Look, Lo, you know I love you, right? He calls me right now and says, hey, all you got to do is wipe your social media and come be my driver. I'm out of here. I'll see everybody on the other side. But it was real. It was fun.
14: Before you do that, though, I heard he was notoriously cheap. I heard he holds on to a dollar. So you better check. You better get your contract in place and make sure those dollar figures are where you want them at before you leave here talking about going to drive for Tiger Woods. Are you kidding me? Don't do that, AB. Don't do it. And you know what? The other thing is...
16: Yeah, please tell me. Just catch me right now before I jump off that cliff.
14: This is great for the state of Michigan, too. Mm-hmm. I'm sorry, the state of Florida, that he's no longer allowed to drive. He doesn't need to drive, man. Come on now. He doesn't need... He needs a driver. So I'm happy for the state of Florida.
16: And finally here, Ronnie Gale, the Michigan Wolverine, determined to play for Michigan basketball. The reigning national champion, who spent the last two seasons in Ann Arbor, thought he ran out of eligibility, but he's become the latest player from the high school class of 2022 to take to the courts to receive the fifth year of eligibility. So we'll have to wait and see. He's got a hearing coming up later on this month. We'll step aside when we return. Eight divisions in 8 days. Our 2026 NFL season preview continues to roll on. We're going to dive into the AFC East on the other side. 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
2: Welcome back here to Sports Wrap on the great voice of the Great Lakes, 760 WJR on the Big 1050 WTKA in Ann Arbor. Kelsey Phillips behind the glass. That's the Lions legend, Lomas Brown. I'm Anthony Bellino. We're going to continue to roll along with our eight divisions in 8 days as we take a look at the 2026 NFL season with our preview going division by division, sticking in the AFC. Today will be in the East. Go ahead, Kelsey. Hit those tunes. Let's dive right in and start off with the perennial power, because nobody, Lomas Brown, circles the wagons like the Buffalo Bills. And in his 9 years in Buffalo, Sean McDermott built the Bills into a contender, had them constantly on the doorstep of their first Super Bowl trip since they went to four straight and lost all of them in the 1990s. You want to talk about a heartbreak, my goodness. But 9 years on the doorstep wasn't enough, and that's why McDermott is out, and his former offensive coordinator, Joe Brady, gets elevated. He's now the head coach, given the reins, with all the hopes that he's got all that chemistry with he and Josh Allen. It's going to be finally enough to put Buffalo over the top. They wasted a golden opportunity last year. They had the Kansas City Chiefs not in the playoffs, only to lose 33-30 to the Denver Broncos in the divisional round. What's going to be different about the Bills this year? I have my biggest question with this team is what they put around Josh Allen. I love me some James Cook. DJ Moore, okay. I guess Dalton Kincaid, Dawson Knox, two good tight ends right there. Keon Coleman, I don't know how else to say it. Dude's been a failure. Outside of that, they got to get some more weaponry for Josh Allen.
3: Yeah, and I think, again, AB, you need to go on the defensive side of the ball, too, because other than last year, the years before that Josh Allen has been in the postseason, it's been really because of the defense why they haven't advanced in the postseason. Like I say, Josh had a lot to do with it last year, but before last year, it was really on the defense. So now, does he have enough on the defensive side of the ball to come up with those big stops when they need to be made? I think more so than the weapons he has around him offensively, I think this team is going to go with the weapons they have around them defensively to finally get over that hump and try to get Josh Allen and these Buffalo Bills to their first Super Bowl since the 90s.
2: You know, defense, the big question there, because when you have Josh Allen, and we saw it live in a living color, we still talk about that pass where he was rolling left, throwing across his body, and he took a deep shot, and neither one of us believed that thing was ever going to be caught. And sure enough, there it was. Over the last 5 years, dating back to 2021, they won 11-13, 11-13, and 12 games, respectively. This team has been on an absolute terror. And when you got that kind of quarterback, that tier one, upper echelon kind of guy, that helps. The problem is they're going to open up their brand new stadium week two against our Detroit Lions on a Thursday night, and there's nothing we love better than blowing up somebody's parade. We did that to Kansas City a couple years ago. I think it happens again. I think we send those people home aggravated in Buffalo.
3: Well, I mean, it's going to have to be one of our best efforts of the year with everything that's going to surround that opening of that stadium, the hoopla, just everything that's going to be for that the national audience, a Thursday night game. It's just a lot. That's going to feel, to me, AB, it's going to feel like a very, very important game early in the year. And that's saying something, especially that being the second game of the year, so I'm looking forward to it.
2: Bills haven't lost more than two games in the division since the 2019-2020 season. They were 4-2 last year. Let's go down to where you're from, partner, Miami, the Dolphins. Hard franchise to figure out. They started 1-6, figured that they would fire Mike McDaniel, then they won 5 of 6. It looked like McDaniel would be a part of the future. Then they lost 3 of their last 4, and now they got a new GM, a new head coach. We're willing to take on a $99 million dead cap hit to get Tua turn the ball over out of town, send him to Atlanta. And Mike McDaniel, he goes and takes an OC job with Jim Harbaugh in L.A. So we got a lot to do here, not a lot of money, and a brand new quarterback, Malik Willis, who's going to be under center with Quinn Ewers backing him up there. This one could get ugly for Miami.

0: on their defense this year if they're going to make any hay in the AFC East.
1: They had 13 draft picks this year. Did you know that?
0: No, I didn't.
1: 13. Two in the first, one in the second, three in the third, two in the fourth, three in the fifth, one in the sixth, one in the seventh. And, you know, the big one here was Caden Proctor, the 6'7", 352-pounder from Alabama. The offensive tackle who, you know, maybe Brad, maybe it was a smokescreen. We're not really sure exactly what the deal was there, but there was a lot of rumors circulating. They're like, nope, we're not doing it. You spoke of Devon Achane, by the way, leading all qualifying NFL running backs by averaging 4.0 yards after contact per rushing attempt.
0: But so did you hit him hard. But did you hear the key? After contact. Mm-hmm. So they're making contact with him. He's just a hard runner or an elusive guy that's able to get those extra yardage.
1: Next up is the New England Patriots. You know, this is, boy oh boy. You start a brand new era. You kick things off. Drake May, Mike Vrabel. Oh, my God. In their first year under head coach Mike Vrabel. And the second with their young franchise quarterback Drake May. They got a 4-13 team. They flip it into a 14-3 powerhouse. You're feeling great. They make the playoffs for the first time in 4 years. They won their division title first time in 6 years. They reached the Super Bowl for the first time since Belichick and Brady led them there at the end of the 2018 season. And then it's like, hey, is this dynasty part due here in New England? And then all of a sudden, how much does the Vrabel offseason stuff with Diana Rossini play a role, if at all, this year?
0: No, AB, believe me, that's squash. That's gone for the players in that locker room. Now, maybe it's still a story with the reporters out there. I'm not right, exactly. The reporters out there, they may be the ones that keeps that burning, but for the most part, those 53, 69 guys in that locker room, they've moved on. They've been moved on, and so has the coaching staff. So, to me, that's a non-story going into this season. It's all about what is New England going to be able to do to follow up that great season that they had last year, which was aided by the schedule, but you still have to go out there and play the games, and they got it done. They got it done enough to get to the Super Bowl. We'll see.
1: You know, I'm glad you brought that up, partner, because 14-3 for New England last year, I think, is deceptive as all hell. I mean, think about the teams that they were playing and some of the scores of these contests. You beat Los Angeles in the Chargers, you know, the week one. That you feel good about that. That was in the postseason. You beat Houston in the postseason. You beat Denver by 3. Bo Nix breaks his ankle. You end up losing to Seattle in the Super Bowl. But you beat Miami on the road by 6. You beat Buffalo on the road by 3. You beat Atlanta at home by 1. You beat Tampa Bay on the road by 5. You beat Cincinnati on the road by 6. You know, it's a lot of one-score games, Lomas Brown. You know how this league is. You win a whole bunch 1 year. You lose a whole bunch the next year. You had a fourth-place schedule. I think New England's a team that takes a dive this year.
0: Oh, without a doubt. I mean, AB, it's so hard to go back 14-3 anyway. So that was going to be a tall task just to start with. We know we hadn't had Super Bowl repeat winners in a long time. Yes, I still say we have more talent on our offense and I think our defensive side of the ball than New England has. So that's what encouraged me when I say that I expect the Lions to get to the Super Bowl either this year or next year is because of what New England was able to do with that schedule.
1: And here we go with the New York football J-E-T-S, Jets, Jets, Jets. Oh, my goodness. You had Justin Fields at quarterback. That's a bust. Then you have one of the worst offenses and worst defenses in the NFL. Their defense, in fact, did not have a single interception all year. And they bottomed out so bad, the GM decided to completely rebuild and trade away the Jets' two best defensive players. Quinnen Williams, the defensive tackle, cornerback Sauce Gardner, both gone. I don't know what Aaron Glenn walked into. Now, they did have a lot of picks in their draft this year. Is kind of somewhat a little bit similar to how Detroit kind of manned up in their draft. Remember, they, you know, this past year they go David Bailey, linebacker, number 2 overall, Kenyon Sadiq, the tight end at 16 overall, Omar Cooper Jr., the wide receiver, was their third first round pick. D'Angelo Pons and Daryl Jackson Jr. are their second and fourth round picks. So those are their top 5 picks. They got a lot of picks there that I think, you know, 5 picks inside the top 103. Those guys are not, I mean, all of them are going to have to be expected to play because this team was an absolute mess last year. What if I told you 140.3 was New York's yards per game ranking dead last?

0: passing in the NFL, nearly 25 yards behind the Browns. 140 yards a game passing. What are you going to do with that?
1: I mean, they're putting a lot on Geno Smith to kind of remedy some of that. Geno. I mean, I don't know what the, okay, good veteran quarterback, right? Mm-hmm. So kind of stopgap right now. A guy that can win games for you in this league. You just got to put everything, I think, has to be right around Geno. Everything. Run game, offensive line, your receivers, you know, the coaching. Everything has to be right for them to succeed with Geno being back there. I don't look for them to go as bad, you know, be as bad as they were last year. I'm hoping that at least Aaron Glenn can double his win total from last year. But it's dire in New York with the Jets right now. Lack of talent.
0: They haven't had a winning record in their division since the 2010-2011 season. Mm. That's how bad the Jets have been. And that is our AFC least preview. Go ahead and rank them for me, big fella. Who you got finishing 1 through 4?
1: Wow. So I don't see New England getting back to where they were. So, AB?
0: Do it, Lo.
1: Okay, go ahead. Do it.
0: Oh, shoot. I'm going to go Buffalo 1, New England 2. I'm going to go New York Jets 3, Dolphins 4.
1: Yep. You know what? I'll go the same way. Okay. I can see the same. I can see Buffalo winning it. I can say New England coming in second. And then who did you say third? The Dolphins, or the Jets?
0: Third for me be the Jets. Dolphins fourth.
1: I got you. I'm with you. 100%. I'm good.
0: Oh, look at us. Hey, how about us? Look at us. All right. We're going to tell you about UMCU, then we're going to come back, and we're going to talk to Rogelio Castillo about what in the world the Tigers signed a 12-year-old to a multi-million-dollar deal. What? We'll dive into it next right here on Sports Wrap.
2: Oh, God. Ever wanted to try an Olympic sport but think you're too old, too out of shape, too busy, or that those sports are just too unsafe? Think again. 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

0: And the glass, that is the Detroit Lions legend, Lomas Brown. I am Anthony Bellino. Join us now. We have been waiting for this conversation to happen, and we've got some massive news to discuss because we have a lot of figuring out to do. The one and only Rogelio Castillo joins us now. You can find him on X at the Rogcast Tigers Minor League Report. Man, Rogelio, first and foremost, thanks for taking the time to join us. Sorry we missed you yesterday. Our bad, man. What is going on? How are you, partner?
1: Not too bad, man. It's just not enjoying the 26-3 last two games being outscored by the Minnesota Twins. That's been very, very painful.
0: Yeah, it was. It was bad, right? I mean, the last two games, and I don't know. Like, it does kind of feel. I know that a lot of the fans have checked out, right? And I was like, Lomas, we had to talk some more Tigers baseball today, and he kind of his eyes rolled in the back of his head. He took a swing on me. I ducked. He started kick sliding. It was bad. But either way, I mean, I survived the hallway, and that's all that matters. However, Rogelio, does it feel, you know, from what you're gathering from maybe, you know, your listeners and, you know, your readers and those that are interacting with you, you know, on the social media sites, does it feel like the fan base is kind of, they put a stamp on it and mailed this thing in?
1: Yeah, pretty much. I think that a lot of Tiger fans that, like, they're not just accepting the fact that they're letting the kids play, for lack of a better word. I mean, it's just a matter of, they really have to see what they have with this roster right now. Just the amount of the bullpen, you know, Finnegan got hit up again yesterday, and the bullpen has been, it's been awful. But the injuries aside, I think to me, what signaled the end was the White Sox series. I mean, they were so close, and the White Sox broke their spirit. And ever since then, they've just been reeling. And so I think fans, for the most part, a lot of the Tiger fans realized that it was over then.
2: So, Rogelio, please explain to me, how are small market teams doing it? When I look at Milwaukee, when I look at the Rays, how are they doing it, man? You see, every year it seems like these teams put themselves in position to make a run or to get into the playoffs, and it doesn't seem like they acquire big names or big bats or whatever, but they seem to be consistently doing it. How are they doing it? And the resources we have, we can't seem to do it consistently.
1: I think it's really, I mean, for both Tampa and Milwaukee, they've been able to, they have a system in place, which is I think sometimes Tiger fans, the lack of patience, I guess, with this, because this is the first time, if we're looking at 7, 8, 9 guys from the same system, this is something that we have not seen in quite some time. And so for the Brewers, for example, they emphasize a certain way of, like, they're able to add velocity to their pitchers and able to identify, as far as, like, what they want out of, like, their pitcher type. So, for example, if a guy's going to throw velocity, is he going to throw a good slider? And they're able to identify that. And then as far as Tampa goes, you know, they don't sign any pitcher. If they sign a pitcher that's going to be past the age of 30, they kind of, like, avoid it like the plague. They're able to develop their own talent by really drafting well, looking for a type of player that fits that what Harris is trying to do, like control the strike zone. They're just a little better at it right now than Detroit is. And so I think it's just a matter of looking. I know people don't like analytics. They get kind of turned off by it a little bit. But the reason why then at the same time, do they spend enough to get to the free to get themselves to the World Series? The Brewers have to do that this year. I mean, hopefully they do it. And Tampa has done it. But it's still close. But the Brewers have been the World Series since '82, and this is the year for them to do it. And this is the reason why, because they were able to get some of their own guys and develop talent eternally.
0: I watched my boy Christian Yelich last night, by the way, just absolutely mash one. Cubs went to the pen, and then that was all she wrote. They went to the pen with a lead, you get a balk, and then Yelly comes up there and just wallops. So that's my boy right there, Christian Yelich. Rogelio, how do we figure out what happened to Dylan Dingler?
1: I really think that there's Dingler's playing hurt right now. I mean, look at the fact that he's going out there every other day. And it's not like it's not similar, some people are trying to compare it to Cal Raleigh of Seattle. And Raleigh caught a lot of games last year. But I mean, his returning season has been just atrocious. But I think with Dingler, he's banged up. I mean, as a catcher, you take a lot of foul balls, you take bats to the, you know, and I think there's a lot to be said with that. And so when you're the only guy, I mean, it's the same thing with Riley Green. I mean, Riley Green, until he got injured, played every game but two And so with Dinkler, they had him DHing for a while, and I think he's really banged up. And we don't, I mean, going down there, you're in the clubhouse, those guys do a good job of telling you what they have going on, but they're not going to tell you, you know, everything's hurting, obviously. And so I think he's banged up. I mean, it's just the fact that you're missing center cut fastballs, the cookies he was getting earlier in the year, something has to be up with it injury-wise. That's what I think it is.
2: Yeah. So, Rogelio, I posed this question to my radio partner, AB, yesterday. I want to know, what type of hitter do we need here in Detroit? Do we need a
0: my
2: home
0: man was
2: run
0: asking
2: hitter?
0: For Tony Gwynn yesterday, Rogelio. Can we get Tony Gwynn or Sammy Sosa? And I get the Powerball.
2: Well, do we need a home run hitter like a Barry Bonds or a Mark Aguirre, or do we need the contact timely hitter like a Tony Gwynn or a guy that's going to get the ball on the bat on the ball? What type of hitter best suits the Detroit Tiger?
1: Right now, I really think it is. I mean, if you look at Kevin McGonigal is your next Tony Gwynn type, because, I mean, he's talked about his game a lot about with Tony Gwynn's game a little bit. And it's a rookie. I mean, look at the numbers he's putting up. Historically speaking, we haven't seen in the likes here in literally 100 years. And so you start with that, and then you have Max Clark, who is kind of a similar hero. But I think you need a power hitter. I think you need a solid right-handed power hitter to really complement this all, because you have the Tigers are left-handed dominated because obviously there's more right-handed pitchers and those kind of things. But I think if you get a guy that can hit 270, 280 with 30 home runs consistently, like, you know, right now, I mean, Spencer Torkelson, I think his time up here in Detroit is coming to an end, because I mean, he's not that guy. And if you get somebody like, imagine having a Cecil Fielder type, or a, you know, if I'm trying to think of another, maybe like, well, early Tony Clark, maybe perhaps for those who remember him, if you had a guy like that that can just give you at least 30 home runs without striking out at a 30 or 40% clip, this team would be in a different situation altogether. But I think a right-handed power hitter right now is the best type of hitter to me that would complement this lineup now. Because there's some jewels in this lineup. It's just right now, September, it's been a long season, and the mileage is showing on them.
0: Yeah, and maybe it's a mileage thing as well when we talk about Dylan Dingler, and it just becomes one of those situations where it's like, yeah, my man is just exhausted out there. And then you mentioned Kevin McGonigal, you know, of late, you know, it wasn't a great month of August, and August hasn't been great for anybody, because it's basically the last, you know, couple of weeks have been a repeat of what was a horrendous month of May. Rogelio, can you explain, as I tried to tell our listeners early on, that yes, the Tigers have reached a pre-agreement with a 12-year-old named Kevin Sosa. Now, he's from the DR, so I automatically love him, because any kid coming out of the Dominican Republic is an automatic baseball player. Sign me up. Is he actually 12? I have no idea. I don't see a birth certificate. However, I can tell you this much. That country makes ball players, and if we got a 12-year-old that's coming here to Detroit, I'll see him in 8 years when he's ready.
1: Yeah, and basically how it works is, under current MLB rules, an international amateur must turn 16 before signing. It must be 17 before September 1st of the following year. So it's basically a verbal agreement thing, and those things can change all the time. The Yankees have one just as something in mind. So they can. It's a non-binding, emphasizing really that they had a couple of years that could be separate as an agreement for the eventual contract. So I know there's some people that you know for a fact, Anthony and Lomas, there's somebody like, well, spend money on Twitter, nobody can spend money on Turk Skubal. You know, there's some fan out there that's saying that right now.
0: I've already read it. You're not lying. That's the truth.
1: But that's all what it is. And to me, this is it was shocking to me, because the Tigers have never ever done anything like this. The Tigers, internationally speaking, have been one of the last teams to really get with it. I mean, you look at the Pirates in the 70s when they yesterday was the anniversary of when they put an all-minority lineup, and a lot of them were international players. And so the Dodgers have been doing this for a long time. Tigers are just showing up to the party, and now it struck me as odd. I mean, I you know, my nephew's 12, and he texted me yesterday. He's like, you know, hey, uncle, what do I got to do to get this kind of money? And it's like, bro, I guess you got to start hitting 91, 93, my friend. It's interesting, but like I said, it doesn't, in the grand scheme of things, it doesn't mean anything at all because he can't legally do anything until he's 16, 17. So if you look at Ethan Salas, or you know, the catcher who just got called up, he's 20. He didn't sign until he was 16, and now a couple years later he's up already. So until he really gets in a, until I see him in Lakeland or Double A area, I think he's the first thing away from my mind right now.
2: Yeah. Rogelio, how do the fans, how does everyone feel about AJ Hinz? I mean, that's my guy. I love him. But how are the feelings out there in the atmosphere about AJ?
1: A lot of fans right now are very irritated with him right now because of the lineups. You look at, like, the platooning and how they have, like, why is Zach McKinstry out there so much and this and that. And I think Tiger fans are getting impatient with him, which I find kind of funny because you look at the squad and the injuries. I mean, who else is going to be able to stay afloat like he has been? They've made – and everybody, I know everyone's mentioning the 71-91 record since last year when they were one of the best teams in baseball. Okay, there's a lot of that being said, but – it's the roster. You can only do so much as a roster. Spark Anderson talked about that all the time. And Hinch's ability to control the clubhouse and, you know, do what he's had to do with what he has been impressive. And so I would love to see, for all the fans that hate him out there, who else would you suggest then at this point, really? I like Hinch. I like Hinch for a lot of reasons, but the main reason is because his players respect him. And that's all that matters at the end of the day.
0: Mm-hmm. Yeah, that's a. It's becoming quite the debated topic right now about what to do at the management position and if a new voice or if a change needs to be made. And I don't know about this team, Rogelio. At what point did the wheels? You know, because they were playing decent baseball. Like, they traded Tarek Skubal. They were showing some life. We were in the hunt. We had the third position in the wild card, and they have just fallen like a brick. And it's like, yeah, the bullpen's a mess. The starting pitching's not good. All of a sudden, nobody could hit a cantaloupe. Like, it is just it's compounding all of these different issues. And really, it took what could have been something very unique and very special, and really disappointment's the only word I can use to describe how we're faltering right now.
1: No, and you know, Andy, you bring up a good point about just the fact that they've been able to skate by. And I look at some of the, like, I think sometimes, as much as we like to think that the front office and Hinch is on the same page personally, and they will say this publicly, in my opinion, I don't think they are. I mean, I look at, like, for example, you let Dylan Smith go get to San Francisco, and he's been, you know, he's been okay, but they were like, he's a reliever, that right-hand reliever that the Tigers would have wanted because he does swing him his stuff, and they let him go, essentially. They keep somebody, I think it was Siebel, who ended up, they traded Toronto anyway. So well, there's a lot of times where it's like front office, I mean, if the front office gives you Tanner Raley, and you leave him out there to prove, like, look, this guy can't pitch. He's out right at Toledo. I think there's I think really the Tigers, you know, bargain bin shopping of relievers, maybe of their philosophies with him and with Hinch and Harris might be different. I mean, they're simpatico on paper and publicly, but I don't know, Andy. I think this year, for all the times I've watched, it's like I feel like him just going, "Hey, look, you gave me this guy. I'm using this guy. This guy's not good. What else do you want me to do? What else do you have?" And I mean, I know it's a really weird point of view to think about that way, but honestly, it's just sometimes I think Hinch has to go out there and go, "Okay, what am I going to do with this?" I mean, and then for those, it's frustrating. It is really frustrating because it. Like last night against the Twins have really good talent, don't get me wrong, but I mean, to go in there and lay two big eggs like that, like it was just, it's been brutal. And this is the roughest stretch of baseball I've seen in 3 years.
0: It's been ugly. Rogelio, yeah. Our guy, friend, yes, of the program, Rogelio, yes, Castillo. Follow the Tigers minor league report on X at Tigers ML Report. Follow Rogelio as well at the Rogcast, a member of the Baseball Writers Association of America. Rogelio, man, we always appreciate the time. Thank you so much, partner.
2: Thank you, Rogelio.
1: Thank you, guys. Good again.
0: Always a pleasure. And they find themselves in such a quandary and such a cluster that we signed a 12-year-old. To a verbal agreement. It's a verbal agreement. It's not, you know.
2: It's not good, AB. It's just not good.
0: What? He's Dominican. You know the kid can play.
2: No, I'm just saying this is not good where we are in this point of the season right now.
0: Well, I have good news for you.
2: Okay.
0: You ready for this?
2: Yes.
0: You got Michigan State football Friday. You got Michigan football Saturday. And we got the Lions the following week, partner. It's a wrap. It's football season.
2: That's what I wanted to tell Rogelio. Hey, man, the season is here. The real season is here. So you.
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0: season game. And on top of that, you look at the rest of this Ravens depth chart here. Yes, Zay Flowers is the unquestioned wide receiver one. But after that, Rashad Bateman, a guy that is now facing three charges stemming from a domestic violence incident in June and the lack of production that he put forth last year. I think Jacoby Lane is going to easily bump him in.
1: Curveball hit hard out in the left field. It's in there for a base hit. Hart may have a shot at Brock. Here comes the throw. Don Worth lets it go, and he runs over 300. They got it.
2: The crack of the bat.
3: There's a swing, and there's another drive.